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1: I'm Kent Terry, and this is Adventures in Faith, Faith in Adventures, a program of WRWO Community Radio from Ottawa, Illinois. Today's program is entitled A Peak Too Far. It was a swoosh more than a roar, but it caught my attention. I spun around as a snowfield in front of us that my wife Anne and I were hiking through on the way to the peak gave way and slid down the mountain. Now, seeing an avalanche from a few yards in front of you is an amazing sight. Our trail was cut through waist-deep high snow. Had we been a few yards farther down the trail, the force of the snow would have knocked us down and led to a slide down a long incline with a strong possibility of injury. Now, this was in the early 70s, before cell phones, and any injury at over 13,000 feet on an isolated mountain peak can have very serious consequences. "We're done," I told Anne, sobered by the realization that my sense of adventure had almost gotten us seriously hurt or worse. Climbing Mount Whitney in California was a stretch, even though I'd hiked a number of peaks before, and Anne, at age 25, was in excellent condition. The commonly used trail, a 22-mile one starting at Whitney Portal, 8,360 feet to the peak, can take over 14 hours depending on conditions, and it was important to get off the peak as soon after noon as possible because of the common afternoon lightning storms. Now, Mount Whitney at 14,505 feet is the highest peak in the contiguous United States. Backpackers often do this as a two-day climb. Although if you start very early in the morning, as we did at 5 a.m., it can be accomplished in a day. Does God sometimes put obstacles in our way or send us off in directions we don't expect for our benefit? It's been said that everything happens for a reason, and God's reasoning far surpasses ours. As Ann and I ate everything but the napkins in that little restaurant in the small town of Long Pine at the base of the mountain that evening, these thoughts really came to mind. It had been a spectacular hike in the Sierra Mountains. We had gotten out of our tent in the dark and were on the way the trail by 5 in the morning. Now, seeing Lone Point Lake at the base of the peak turned blood red in the early morning sunrise was a sight to behold. High mountain hiking, by its very nature, is pretty rough. The altitude is hard for us flatlanders, and as you move from out of the clearly marked trails in the tree All of a sudden, all the rocks look the same, and the trail is marked by yellow splashes every so often on rocks. The every so often part is what made our lives difficult, because Anne and I lost our way for almost an hour, an hour that we really didn't have to spare. After we found our way, we faced a long snowfield covering the mountainside. Now, fortunately, hikers had preceded us, and there was a trail cut through the snow, but this was waist deep and slow going. It was frustrating because although we could finally see the summit of Mount Whitney ahead, we knew that our hours of daylight were limited. I stopped to think over the situation and turned towards Anne, who was hiking behind me, when the snowfield in front of us let go. We had stopped literally a couple of yards from disaster. After turning around, we made it back off the mountain safely, although the last hour was pretty dark. As I look back, even if we hadn't got lost for an hour and waylaid it by the snowfield avalanche, chances are that we would have had to find our way back in the dark for a much longer time. Now, Anne and I were both strong hikers, but we weren't experienced like those people who live in the mountains, and a 12 to 14 hour window was pushing it for the light available. I think all too often in our lives, we yell too quickly and complain too easily about issues that impede our progress. If Anne and I had not lost our way on that trail for the time we did, and not a minute less, we would have been swept off of that trail. You can call that good luck, or as I do, God's little coincidences. Everything happens for a reason. Adventures in Faith, Faith in Adventures, is a local program of WRWO Community Radio, portion of Hear It Again Incorporated, a 501c3. Terry's book of religious adventure stories, entitled Adventures in Faith, Faith in Adventures, is available in bookstores and through Amazon, with all proceeds going to the ELCA World Hunger Program.
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Well, lucky you. You found it here on the official tapes, Grateful Dead radio program. And you also found some early Dead, 66 Dead. That is Big Boss Man, Pigpen, and the boys at the Fillmore Auditorium. And that could very well be the first time that the Grateful Dead ever performed Big Boss Man. Kind of a question mark, though, because those early set lists and early recordings, fast forward, it's hard to track down. And really, was the show recorded and how accurate are those set lists? But the other reason why it has a question mark by Big Boss Man is the Warlocks. Before the Grateful Dead were known as the Grateful Dead, they were known as the Warlocks. If you were to go any earlier than that July 3rd, 1966 show, you would be stumbling into the Warlocks era, and the Warlocks were known to perform Big Boss Man. A year into their performing career, Jerry, Bobby, Phil, Billy, and Pigpen performed live nearly a year before their first record came out. And then 7 months after changing their name from the Warlocks to the Grateful Dead, they were just a scuffling unsigned band searching for an identity when it played Bill Graham's Independence Ball on July 3rd of 1966. And that show, making its vinyl debut exactly 60 years later. This is the official tapes. This is where we highlight the official releases from the Grateful Dead's vault. The Grateful Dead came out with their first studio album in 1967. But shortly after that, they started toying around the idea of releasing archival recordings of performance that the band had performed. And that trend continues on all the way up until even to now. But going back to 2015, to celebrate the band's 50th anniversary, they released an 80 CD box set. And one of the earliest live recordings by the Grateful Dead, July 3rd, 1966 at the Fillmore Auditorium, it found its way on that 50th anniversary 80 CD box set in 2015, 30 Trips Around the Sun. And it just shows that there was a band with a bright, long, exciting future ahead. Now, parts of that July 3rd, 1966 show, we'll get into more details about the specific show, interesting parts about the set list, and what this re-release looks like. But they had, the Grateful Dead had released parts of that show or tracks of that show on earlier recordings, like going back to 2005, the band released Rare Cuts and Oddities, 1966. As the name suggests, it was recordings from 1966. The tracks were rare and they were odd, like this one. It's called Don't Mess Up a Good Thing, and this very well could be the only known performance of Don't Mess Up a Good Thing. This is from July 3rd, 1966. You found the long, strange trip of the official tapes.

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That is The Grateful Dead from July 3rd, 1966, Fillmore Auditorium. And that performance is going to be released 60 years after it was originally performed. It's going to be released on CD and vinyl. But Cold Rain and Snow released on the 30 Trips Around the Sun box set. That is where you can find that performance of Cold Rain and Snow taking place on July 3rd, 66, Fillmore Auditorium, San Francisco, California. Cold Rain and Snow, one of the staples that would survive. That performance, possessing a raw urgency that wouldn't settle into its more familiar laid-back arrangement for several years. I guess you can call that the peppier arrangement of Cold Rain and Snow. One of the longest-tenured songs in the repertoire. The Grateful Dead performed that song from 1965 to 1995, except for the years 1968 and 1975. Before that, we jumped up a couple of days to July 16th, 1966 at Fillmore Auditorium, San Francisco, California. We heard It's All Over Now, Baby Blue, a little tip of the hat to Bobby Dylan. And you can find that particular performance on a couple of official releases. The other one, Birth of the Dead, which goes to, as the name suggests, it's early dead. And in that track, It's All Over Now, Baby Blue, found its way on the Selections from the Golden Road 1965-1973 box set. And inside that box set, you can find the release of Birth of the Dead. And you can also find Birth of the Dead as a standalone as well for the hardcores, for the big fans of the early dead. Another must-have for early dead fans is a release called Rare Cuts and Oddities, 1966. And from that, we heard Don't Mess Up a Good Thing, which could very well be the only performance of Don't Mess Up a Good Thing, which took

0: And we're going to get into a little bit of that next.
1: From magical nights at Madison Square Garden to when they were just starting to warm it up at Winterland, this is the official tapes.

0: This is the Official Tapes Grateful Dead radio program, where we get into the official releases from the Grateful Dead's vault. And that was officially released on disc number 58 of an 80 CD box set, 30 Trips Around the Sun. We heard Estimated Profit, a highlight of the second show on July 3rd, 1988, Oxford Plains Speedway in Oxford, Maine. Into another highlight, Eyes of the World, into I Will Take You Home, a performance of that song, really just a few weeks old. It debuted just a few weeks prior, and so that was the third time that the Grateful Dead ever performed I Will Take You Home. And then that segued into Drums, closing out disc 58. The rest of the set list on the second set of 7388 goes into Space, into Going Down the Road Feeling Bad, into I Need a Miracle, into Dear Mr. Fantasy, then closing out the second set with Hey Jude Reprise. Hey, I'm Corey. You've been listening to the Official Tapes Grateful Dead radio program, where we get into the official releases from the Grateful Dead's vault. Interesting recording, July 3rd, 1966. Now you go to a performance 22 years prior, and you're going to find another performance that was released on the 30 Trips Around the Sun box set, talking about July 3rd, 1966. These shows were released in 2015 to celebrate the band's 50th anniversary. You got a show from each year that the Grateful Dead performed. So from 1965 to 1995, it was 30 shows. And now, 60 years after the July 3rd, 66 show, that show is going to be available on a 2-CD set and also a 3-LP set. And that's what we were kind of getting you ready for, the release of 7366 Fillmore Auditorium, San Francisco, California. You've been listening to the Official Tapes.
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0: 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Laborers Local 393, Caselli Insurance, Hicks Accounting, D&S Foods, Arrow Realty, Fairway Body Shop, Washington Square Realtors, Financial Plus Credit Union, Jim and Sheila Hollenbeck, Harrison Towing, Country Financial, Buck Hill, The Oasis Restaurant, Marseilles Bank, Gladfelter Rutker Funeral Home, Illini Lounge, Ziggy's Restaurant, Inframetals, Bullwright, We Fix That, Seals Campbell Funeral Home, Sam's Pizza, Marseilles Tattoo, Illini Lounge, Marseilles Bank, Oasis Restaurant, Bright Sprout Restaurant, Marseilles Family Restaurant, Inframetals, and Bullwright Lanes. 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
1: I'm Kent Terry, and this is Adventures in Faith, Faith in Adventures, a program of WRWO Community Radio from Ottawa, Illinois. Today's program is entitled A Peak Too Far. It was a swoosh more than a roar, but it caught my attention. I spun around as a snowfield in front of us that my wife Anne and I were hiking through on the way to the peak gave way and slid down the mountain. Now, seeing an avalanche from a few yards in front of you is an amazing sight. Our trail was cut through waist-deep high snow. Had we been a few yards farther down the trail, the force of the snow would have knocked us down and led to a slide down a long incline with a strong possibility of injury. Now, this was in the early 70s, before cell phones, and any injury at over 13,000 feet on an isolated mountain peak can have very serious consequences. "We're done," I told Anne, sobered by the realization that my sense of adventure had almost gotten us seriously hurt or worse. Climbing Mount Whitney in California was a stretch, even though I'd hiked a number of peaks before, and Anne, at age 25, was in excellent condition. The commonly used trail, a 22-mile one starting at Whitney Portal, 8,360 feet to the peak, can take over 14 hours depending on conditions, and it was important to get off the peak as soon after noon as possible because of the common afternoon lightning storms. Now, Mount Whitney at 14,505 feet is the highest peak in the contiguous United States. Backpackers often do this as a two-day climb. Although if you start very early in the morning, as we did at 5 a.m., it can be accomplished in a day. Does God sometimes put obstacles in our way or send us off in directions we don't expect for our benefit? It's been said that everything happens for a reason, and God's reasoning far surpasses ours. As Ann and I ate everything but the napkins in that little restaurant in the small town of Long Pine at the base of the mountain that evening, these thoughts really came to mind. It had been a spectacular hike in the Sierra Mountains. We had gotten out of our tent in the dark and were on the way the trail by 5 in the morning. Now, seeing Lone Point Lake at the base of the peak turned blood red in the early morning sunrise was a sight to behold. High mountain hiking, by its very nature, is pretty rough. The altitude is hard for us flatlanders, and as you move from out of the clearly marked trails in the tree All of a sudden, all the rocks looked the same, and the trail was marked by yellow splashes every so often on rocks. The every so often part is what made our lives difficult, because Ann and I lost our way for almost an hour, an hour that we really didn't have to spare. After we found our way, we faced a long snowfield covering the mountainside. Now, fortunately, hikers had preceded us, and there was a trail cut through the snow, but this was waist deep and slow going. It was frustrating because although we could finally see the summit of Mount Whitney ahead, we knew that our hours of daylight were limited. I stopped to think over the situation and turned towards Anne, who was hiking behind me, when the snowfield in front of us let go. We had stopped literally a couple of yards from disaster. After turning around, we made it back off the mountain safely, although the last hour was pretty dark. As I look back, even if we hadn't got lost for an hour and waylaid it by the snowfield avalanche, chances are that we would have had to find our way back in the dark for a much longer time. Now, Ann and I were both strong hikers, but we weren't experienced like those people who live in the mountains. And a 12 to 14 hour window was pushing it for the light available. I think all too often in our lives, we yell too quickly and complain too easily about issues that impede our progress. If Ann and I had not lost our way on that trail for the time we did, and not a minute less, we would have been swept off of that trail. You can call that good luck, or as I do, God's little coincidences. Everything happens for a reason. Adventures in Faith, Faith in Adventures, is a local program of WRWO Community Radio, portion of Hear It Again Incorporated, a 501c3. Terry's book of religious adventure stories, entitled Adventures in Faith, Faith in Adventures, is available in bookstores and through Amazon, with all proceeds going to the ELCA World Hunger Program.
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Downtown Soulville radio program, WFMU. I'm Mr. Fine Wine. I'll be here for an hour spinning Soul 45s. I know I got some competition tonight. At any rate, I have a bunch of great records to play for you. So keep it right here.

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WFMU Downtown Soulville radio program. In the background, Lionel Hampton on Vibes with his Inner Circle of Jazz. This is called Greasy Greens. Haven't played this one in a long time. JJ Barnes, first time I've ever played it because I just got it. That was the most elusive JJ Barnes record for me. Detroit singing superstar. That was on the McKay's label. It was called So Far Away. Piney Brown and his blues toppers did Sugar in My Tea, Cream in My Coffee. Big Buddy Lucas, La Ja Ma Doodle, This Is My Lucky Day. Bobby Adams, What a Mess. The Strands from New York City on the Triode label, Never. And Paul Thornton, Walk in Outer Space. Let's hear from Sunny Day and Sherl Matthews.

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This group in the background is the International Bongo Band. Not to be confused with the Incredible Bongo Band. That's a different outfit, as far as I know. Congo, the name of this one. Zircons did Go On and Cry. Gene and Him out of Detroit on the Boss label. Some great names in the credits on that record. It's called You Ain't Gonna Get a Chance. It's written by Sidney Barnes and Andre Williams. Arranged by Herbie Williams and Joe Hunter. If you see those names on a label, pick up the record. Jimmy Armstrong did I Won't Believe It Till I See It. Toby Lark, another Detroit record. Sweep It Out in the Shed. And Mysterious One, Sunny Day. And Sheryl Matthews, Ooh Wee Baby. Got about half an hour of Soul 45 still to come. A record by the Sequins queued up.

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0: 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Towing, Country Financial, Buck Hill, The Oasis Restaurant, Marseilles Bank, Gladfelter Rutker Funeral Home, Illini Lounge, Ziggy's Restaurant, Inframetals, Bullwright, We Fix That, Seals Campbell Funeral Home, Sam's Pizza, Marseilles Tattoo, Illini Lounge, Marseilles Bank, Oasis Restaurant, Bright Sprout Restaurant, Marseilles Family Restaurant, Inframetals, and Bullwright Lanes. 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
1: I'm Kent Terry, and this is Adventures in Faith, Faith in Adventures, a program of WRWO Community Radio from Ottawa, Illinois. Today's program is entitled A Peak Too Far. It was a swoosh more than a roar, but it caught my attention. I spun around as a snowfield in front of us that my wife Anne and I were hiking through on the way to the peak gave way and slid down the mountain. Now, seeing an avalanche from a few yards in front of you is an amazing sight. Our trail was cut through waist-deep high snow. Had we been a few yards farther down the trail, the force of the snow would have knocked us down and led to a slide down a long incline with a strong possibility of injury. Now, this was in the early 70s, before cell phones, and any injury at over 13,000 feet on an isolated mountain peak can have very serious consequences. "We're done," I told Anne, sobered by the realization that my sense of adventure had almost gotten us seriously hurt or worse. Climbing Mount Whitney in California was a stretch, even though I'd hiked a number of peaks before, and Anne, at age 25, was in excellent condition. The commonly used trail, a 22-mile one starting at Whitney Portal, 8,360 feet to the peak, can take over 14 hours depending on conditions, and it was important to get off the peak as soon after noon as possible because of the common afternoon lightning storms. Now, Mount Whitney at 14,505 feet is the highest peak in the contiguous United States. Backpackers often do this as a two-day climb. Although if you start very early in the morning, as we did at 5 a.m., it can be accomplished in a day. Does God sometimes put obstacles in our way or send us off in directions we don't expect for our benefit? It's been said that everything happens for a reason, and God's reasoning far surpasses ours. As Ann and I ate everything but the napkins in that little restaurant in the small town of Long Pine at the base of the mountain that evening, these thoughts really came to mind. It had been a spectacular hike in the Sierra Mountains. We had gotten out of our tent in the dark and were on the way the trail by 5 in the morning. Now, seeing Lone Point Lake at the base of the peak turned blood red in the early morning sunrise was a sight to behold. High mountain hiking, by its very nature, is pretty rough. The altitude is hard for us flatlanders, and as you move from out of the clearly marked trails in the tree All of a sudden, all the rocks looked the same, and the trail was marked by yellow splashes every so often on rocks. The every so often part is what made our lives difficult, because Anne and I lost our way for almost an hour, an hour that we really didn't have to spare. After we found our way, we faced a long snowfield covering the mountainside. Now, fortunately, hikers had preceded us, and there was a trail cut through the snow, but this was waist deep and slow going. It was frustrating because although we could finally see the summit of Mount Whitney ahead, we knew that our hours of daylight were limited. I stopped to think over the situation and turned towards Anne, who was hiking behind me, when the snowfield in front of us let go. We had stopped literally a couple of yards from disaster. After turning around, we made it back off the mountain safely, although the last hour was pretty dark. As I look back, even if we hadn't got lost for an hour and waylaid it by the snowfield avalanche, chances are that we would have had to find our way back in the dark for a much longer time. Now, Ann and I were both strong hikers, but we weren't experienced like those people who live in the mountains. And a 12 to 14 hour window was pushing it for the light available. I think all too often in our lives, we yell too quickly and complain too easily about issues that impede our progress. If Anne and I had not lost our way on that trail for the time we did, and not a minute less, we would have been swept off of that trail. You can call that good luck, or as I do, God's little coincidences. Everything happens for a reason. Adventures in Faith, Faith in Adventures, is a local program of WRWO Community Radio, portion of Hear It Again Incorporated, a 501c3. Terry's book of religious adventure stories, entitled Adventures in Faith, Faith in Adventures, is available in bookstores and through Amazon, with all proceeds going to the ELCA World Hunger Program.
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3: Hey, it's Craig Bailey, your host for an hour of music by Pink Floyd every week on Floyd and Slip. Back in 2002, Floyd co-founder Roger Waters put out a collection of solo stuff called Flickering Flame. The title track is a number that you can only find on that import-only compilation. We've got that track for you and much more coming up on the next Floyd and Slip.
4: 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Hot dog!

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You put on your brave face and slip over the road for a job. Fixing your grin as you casually lean on the bar. Laughing too loud at the rest of the world with the boys in the crowd. You can hide, hide, hide.

0: Bloody and Slip, your weekly hour of Pink Floyd. This is show 1576. I'm Craig Bailey. Music from The Final Cut, 1983, Paranoid Eyes. Also in there, from 94, Division Bell Music, we had Keep Talking.
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This is Floydian Slip, your weekly hour of Pink Floyd. I'm Craig Bailey. This is show 1576. Coming up on this broadcast, from the dark side of the moon, Floyd from A Saucerful of Secrets, and the final cut. Got some music this hour from The Division Bell. Solo stuff by Roger Waters. Our Floydian Slip up, not Floyd, but something with a connection. We'll start out this week's broadcast with Floyd from 1977, The Animals album.

0: Floydian Slip, your weekly hour of Pink Floyd. I'm Craig Bailey. This is show 1576 from 1977, the Animals album. That's Pigs, three different ones starting out the show this week. Still to come on this week's broadcast, From the Dark Side of the Moon, some solo stuff by Roger Waters, also a cut from A Sauceful of Secrets. Got music from the final cuts, also our Floydian Slip Up, remembering a member of a progressive rock band, Kraut Rock, I guess is the term. Is that offensive to some? I hope not. I do not mean to offend, put it that way. We'll get to that coming up this hour. And Floyd from the Division Bell, that's next.
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3: When my neurons conspire to direct my thoughts away from divorce and competitive sports, back to the place where old rivers run to the sea.

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0: All things Pink Floyd. This is Floydian Slip, show 1576. That's our slip up this week. Not Floyd, but something with a connection. Mentioned that there was a passing from a member of a pretty significant progressive rock group from Germany. I'm talking about the group Can. We lost Damo Suzuki recently. He was 74, passed away in mid-February, I guess it was. Been a little while now. How do we connect Can to Pink Floyd? We go back to the Aachen Open Air Pop Festival in Aachen, West Germany, July of 1970, three-day festival. Lots of groups participating, including Pink Floyd on Sunday. And the night before, it was Can. Lots of great groups in here. Deep Purple, Traffic, Free, Golden Earring, Kraftwerk, Caravan, Fairport Convention, Tyrannosaurus Rex. Those were the days when you could see all of those guys over the course of a three-day festival and pay, you know, 50 cents for it. Damo Suzuki was a vocalist for Can. He was there from, for four albums, as I understand it, including the album that we play from, Egi Bamyasi from 1972. That was Can with Spoon. I don't know if I'm pronouncing that right. Egi Bamyasi. It is Turkish for Aegean okra, which is what you see pictured on the cover of that Can album. Don't ask me what that's all about. Hey, I'm the Floyd guy. I'm not the Can guy, all right? Damo Suzuki passing away in February, 74, member of the group Can. One time sharing the bill with Pink Floyd. Spoon, Can, this week's Floydian slip-up. One of the early singles from Pink Floyd, See Emily Play, was in that set, and we had Roger Waters from a compilation, the only place you'll find that track, 2002's compilation called Flickering Flame. That was the title track.
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0: An hour of Pink Floyd every week. You've been listening to Floydian Slip, show 1576. We'll finish it with Come In, number 51, Your Time Is Up, from the 1970s Zabriskie Point soundtrack, a reworking, actually, of Careful With That Axe, Eugene. Also in that set, for our final set, A Saucerful of Secrets Music, 1968, we had Remember a Day. And that's it for this week's broadcast from the Dark Side of the Moon. Join us next week for Surrogate Bands. It's the music of Pink Floyd performed by other artists. One of our more popular specialty episodes. Do it every summer here on Floydian Slip. 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This week from the archive, program 1231. Originally aired the week of November 11th, 2019. 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I'm Craig Bailey. 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

Jehoshaphat, Mongrel Cat, jumped off the roof today. 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

0: 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Towing, Country Financial, Buck Hill, The Oasis Restaurant, Marseilles Bank, Gladfelter Rutger Funeral Home, Illini Lounge, Ziggy's Restaurant, Inframetals, Bullwright, We Fix That, Seals Campbell Funeral Home, Sam's Pizza, Marseilles Tattoo, Illini Lounge, Marseilles Bank, Oasis Restaurant, Bright Sprout Restaurant, Marseilles Family Restaurant, Inframetals, and Bullwright Lanes. 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
1: I'm Kent Terry, and this is Adventures in Faith, Faith in Adventures, a program of WRWO Community Radio from Ottawa, Illinois. Today's program is entitled, A Peak Too Far. It was a swoosh more than a roar, but it caught my attention. I spun around as a snowfield in front of us that my wife Anne and I were hiking through on the way to the peak gave way and slid down the mountain. Now, seeing an avalanche from a few yards in front of you is an amazing sight. Our trail was cut through waist-deep high snow. Had we been a few yards farther down the trail, the force of the snow would have knocked us down and led to a slide down a long incline with a strong possibility of injury. Now, this was in the early 70s, before cell phones, and any injury at over 13,000 feet on an isolated mountain peak can have very serious consequences. "We're done," I told Anne, sobered by the realization that my sense of adventure had almost gotten us seriously hurt or worse. Climbing Mount Whitney in California was a stretch, even though I'd hiked a number of peaks before, and Anne, at age 25, was in excellent condition. The commonly used trail, a 22-mile one starting at Whitney Portal, 8,360 feet to the peak, can take over 14 hours depending on conditions, and it was important to get off the peak as soon after noon as possible because of the common afternoon lightning storms. Now, Mount Whitney at 14,505 feet is the highest peak in the contiguous United States. Backpackers often do this as a two-day climb. Although if you start very early in the morning, as we did at 5 a.m., it can be accomplished in a day. Does God sometimes put obstacles in our way or send us off in directions we don't expect for our benefit? It's been said that everything happens for a reason, and God's reasoning far surpasses ours. As Ann and I ate everything but the napkins in that little restaurant in the small town of Long Pine at the base of the mountain that evening, these thoughts really came to mind. It had been a spectacular hike in the Sierra Mountains. We had gotten out of our tent in the dark and were on the way the trail by 5 in the morning. Now, seeing Lone Point Lake at the base of the peak turned blood red in the early morning sunrise was a sight to behold. High mountain hiking, by its very nature, is pretty rough. The altitude is hard for us flatlanders, and as you move from out of the clearly marked trails in the tree All of a sudden, all the rocks look the same, and the trail is marked by yellow splashes every so often on rocks. The every so often part is what made our lives difficult, because Anne and I lost our way for almost an hour, an hour that we really didn't have to spare. After we found our way, we faced a long snowfield covering the mountainside. Now, fortunately, hikers had preceded us, and there was a trail cut through the snow, but this was waist deep and slow going. It was frustrating because although we could finally see the summit of Mount Whitney ahead, we knew that our hours of daylight were limited. I stopped to think over the situation and turned towards Anne, who was hiking behind me, when the snowfield in front of us let go. We had stopped literally a couple of yards from disaster. After turning around, we made it back off the mountain safely, although the last hour was pretty dark. As I look back, even if we hadn't got lost for an hour and waylaid it by the snowfield avalanche, chances are that we would have had to find our way back in the dark for a much longer time. Now, Anne and I were both strong hikers, but we weren't experienced like those people who live in the mountains, and a 12 to 14 hour window was pushing it for the light available. I think all too often in our lives, we yell too quickly and complain too easily about issues that impede our progress. If Anne and I had not lost our way on that trail for the time we did, and not a minute less, we would have been swept off of that trail. You can call that good luck, or as I do, God's little coincidences. Everything happens for a reason. Adventures in Faith, Faith in Adventures, is a local program of WRWO Community Radio, portion of Hear It Again Incorporated, a 501c3. Terry's book of religious adventure stories, entitled Adventures in Faith, Faith in Adventures, is available in bookstores and through Amazon, with all proceeds going to the ELCA World Hunger Program.
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0: The Shadows of Night with Shake kicking off this week's Herman Show. I'm Brandon Herman, your host. Thank you for tuning in this week as we remember the great Jimmy Sons of The Shadows of Night. Jimmy passed away July 29th at the age of 75 after suffering a stroke, a crushing loss for the Chicago music scene, the garage rock scene. And Jimmy was just a fantastic guy. As you'll hear tonight, as we revisit three of the interviews I've done with him over the years of The Herman Show. The first one was February 7th, 2015. I was only a high schooler at the time. Jimmy agreed to be the first guest to come on my show. This was the first interview I ever did on the radio. And how cool is it that it was with Jimmy Sons of The Shadows of Night? So right now we go back to 2015 to revisit the first interview with Jimmy.
1: I am lucky enough tonight to be joined by the great Jimmy Sons from The Shadows of Night.
2: Hi, everybody.
1: Yeah, a lot of you probably know who he is. Very, you know, you've been involved in music for a long time, especially
2: in the
1: area.
2: Well, we're having our 50-year anniversary.
1: Yeah, well, if you want to talk more about that.
2: Yeah, it's on March 14th. It actually is 50 years since we did our first gig in Mount Prospect, Illinois, which was at the VFW Hall that we rented out because there were no places to play exactly right then. The teen clubs came right after that. And so on March 14th, 1965, we did our first gig. And long, a lot of water over the bridge since then, but 8.5 million records later, here I am in LaGrange. Haul, haul, haul.
1: Yeah, that's right. On 88.1 FM, WLTL LaGrange, this is The Herman Show. I'm here with Jimmy Sons from The Shadows of Night. I have a few questions for you regarding the early era of the band.
2: Cool.
1: So you were a teenager when you were
2: Yeah, I was 18 when we started, 19 when the record came out. We all went to Prospect High School, the Prospect Knights, in Mount Prospect, and I remember we had two guitar players and a drummer and me and no bass player. And I also played saxophone in the school marching band and in the orchestra. So I figured that we could get a bass player by getting the tuba player because it's a bass instrument. I asked him two things. I said, will your father buy you a Gibson bass guitar and a Vox amp? He said, yes. And I said, will you let your hair grow for at least 6 months? He goes, I said, you're in. And that's how we got our bass player.
1: All right. So, I mean, like I said, you've been involved in the music scene for so long, since the 60s. So how have you developed as a vocalist, you know, since when you started?
2: Well, I sing higher and lower, both in range, and I know how to breathe better. I think the hardest thing is, like, we do Gloria now. I mean, I still sound like the guy in the record, because I am, but there's a couple of lines in the song which were technically wrong, because you would have typically like 8 or 10 syllables in a line, and there's a couple lines that have 13 because I didn't know you weren't supposed to do that when I was 18 and starting out. And I have evolved at least somewhat where I can't sing wrong like that anymore. So I don't even try to sing out of time like that was. I just do it like it probably should have been done. But when you're 18 or 19, nobody can tell you anything. So you don't know any better. So that's changed. Of course, it sounds weird because everybody said, I bet you never thought. No, we knew all along that Gloria was going to be a number one record. We knew. We had been playing it for, I don't know, 15, 16 months when we recorded. And every time we played it, no matter where it was, even if the rare time we weren't going over real well, the minute we played that song, they lit up, they danced, they screamed, the girls give you those eyes. That has kept me in the business for 50 years, that look they give you. And it's funny, in 1966 when the record came out, I met thousands of girls. And every one of them, I say, I'll bet your name is Gloria. And they go, yes, it is. And I say, well, tonight it is. And that's kind of how that went.
1: All right, so yeah, about Gloria, you know, obviously your biggest hit by far.
2: Well, it's a Van Morrison song, but it was a B-side of when he was his first band called Them from Belfast, Northern Ireland, England, whatever. It was a B-song of his first hit called Baby Please Don't Go, which is that the big Joe Williams, Baby Don't Go, Baby Don't Go, you know, that same song. But so we were already doing that song. Because we did all the blues classics, and that's why We turned it over. We learned the other side. We changed it around. We changed some of the lyrics, and we made it more rhythmic than the original version. We actually added a fourth chord. It's a three-chord song, but when you strum a guitar open, hit all five strings, that's still a chord. So we put that in where the hesitation was. It made it more danceable, and, you know, that... Well, I always had that drummed in my head because I used to watch Dick Clark's American Bandstand, and they always, they'd rate a song. The first thing the kids would say, I gave it an 80 because it had a good beat and I could dance to it. So I had that drummed into my head, so I just made sure that it was real danceable. And the rest is history. So
1: what exactly made you guys decide to cover Gloria? Because you
2: just
1: guys did a lot of cover songs.
2: We played a lot of songs. They all went over good. But that song was always magic. It was just the kids lit up. Like I said, the girls got that look on their face that we wanted to see. Everybody danced. And so that was just a natural thing to us. Our original management tried to talk us into doing Oh Yeah, the Bo Diddley song that we did as a second record first. But I said, no, nope, no way. We're doing Gloria, we're not doing anything. And it came out. We recorded on a Monday. It was on WLS. Dick Biondi was playing it. On the Thursday, there weren't even any records pressed yet. They were playing it, and then they called up, and they wound up playing it every other hour all day long because that's how popular and all the call-ins for it. So, that you know, it worked. Then we had a total of six national chart records in order, I think. Gloria, Oh Yeah, Bad Little Woman, Gonna Make You Mine, which was going to be the next Gloria. It got banned off the radio because I wrote that one. And I Believe in Me, That's How I Live, I'm going to Take and You're going to Give, I'm going to Make You. And I didn't say mine one of the times. When you think of the stuff you can say on the radio now, which is almost anything, especially as a Buck Cherry fan, I can tell you that one, we're not going to say Crazy Bitch on the radio, but I've even heard that song played. So, and every once in a while, just to keep everybody honest, we'll do a verse or so of it. Now, how do you know that song? I said, I'm old. I'm not dead. You know, I listen to the radio. I like Nickelback. I used to do sound engineering for AC/DC. I do a lot of their stuff. So, I mean, I believe you have to kind of keep current with what's going on. And the bands that have made it the longest time, We were called the American Rolling Stones, and rightly so, because we're all nuts and crazy. We toured with the Stones. They picked us to tour with them because a lot of the English bands, the Animals, the Yardbirds, the Stones, Small Faces, they were all trying to do white versions of blues. And we were a band from Chicago doing the blues, and Spoonful, 3 years before there was a Cream. We had all the songs, Hoochie Coochie Man, I Just Want to Make Love to You, I Got My Mojo Working. They're all on our first album before any other versions were out. So the bands kind of looked to us because of that. We got a lucky break, and we're good, so we toured with them.
1: So, yeah, regarding all the artists, you've worked with so many artists. You know, some of them
2: lots.
1: I have right here.
2: If anybody wants to go to YouTube and look up Jimmy Sons, JimySohns, Shadows of Night, and it's with a K. If you put in Gloria, Shadows of Night, Gloria, there's like 90 YouTube Glorias. But you put Jimmy Sons, Shadows of Night, Gloria, Cheap Trick, Shadows of Night, Gloria, Rick Springfield, Ted Nugent. I've done it with all of them, and they're all on YouTube recorded.
1: So what was that like working with all those guys? And like, what were some of the fun experiences you had with some of those different artists?
2: Well, most of the stuff with the Stones I can't tell you because this is probably a family radio station. But suffice to say, their reputation exceeds them. But most of it was true. And we had a lot of fun with a lot of people's names, government officials, whatever. Every parties, whether they say they do or don't, everybody has their own style, and that's cool. But, yeah, we got into a lot of things. But, you know, when you get down to it, I was just in Palm Springs, California 4 weeks ago, and Trini Lopez, who I used to watch when I was a freshman in high school, I used to have to watch Lawrence Welk with my grandma and my mother on Saturday night, and Trini Lopez was on that show then when he was 16 years old, and I was 14 or something. I just did Kansas City and Route 66 with him out on Stage Live, you know, people you think you may never meet, you know. I met the Beatles. I talked to George Harrison and Ringo a little bit. But they were mostly, that was such a phenomenon, you couldn't get close to them. And when you did, you couldn't even tell what they sounded like much live because there was so much screaming. You really couldn't hear. That was before the really big PA systems and stuff like that. And it was, you know, that whole era. When we started and Gloria came out, the girls used to throw themselves in the orchestra pit in front of us and all that kind of, and who knows what else they'd do later. But I mean, that was the big, that whole British invasion thing. And we became relevant through history here because of the fact that we were the first American band take an English band's song and outsell them with it. So, you know, we didn't realize that then, but it's kind of cool now. There's a Chicago, it's called the Chicago 60s Rock and Roll Hall of Fame. And it's not, and it's rock and roll and people that made a difference in the 60s. And I got this thing in the mail. I was living down in Florida. It said I was our first ballot nominee. And I was on the ballot with Mayor Daley Sr., Ernie Banks, Peter Noon from Herman's Hermits, and two of the Black Panthers, Bobby Rush and Bobby Shields. And I thought, well, this is cool. I got nominated. And then about a month later, I get this thing. I was unanimous first vote inductee. And I thought, wow, this is weird. So I came up here, and I sat at a table with Ernie Banks having shots of whiskey. It was kind of neat because I've been a Cub fan all my life. Which leads me to one more thing. I have a new song, some new songs, but I wrote a song specifically about Chicago called Celebrate Chicago. And it has a verse in there about all the Cub team, Cubs, Sox, Bulls, Blackhawks, Bears, and mentions the fields and all that. And it's called Celebrate Chicago, my kind of town, Celebrate Chicago. We're always getting down. And then there's a verse about the city. Then there's a verse about Chicago hot dogs and pizza compared to New York, which New York's not even in it. But I'm going to get you a copy of that, and you can play it. It's going to start next week on Score Sports Radio, the Boers and Bernstein. They have 5 million listeners in the afternoon. I changed some of the words to put their names in it and stuff. It's going to be their new theme song, so that'll be kind of cool. Excuse me a second. You talk while I blow my nose.
1: Yeah.
2: Sorry, everybody. I have a cold.
1: That is really cool, though, because, you know, Chicago, we have a very large, you know, very large amount of music in the area.
2: Well, yeah, and it's, I mean, I could have gone, it's about 4 minutes long anyway, but, and I covered the sports teams. I'm very sports-oriented. I was All-State baseball player in high school, and my legionding had Dave Kingman and Greg Luzinski, who were major league baseball home run hitters. We were all on the same legion team, so we had a lot of fun. But I've always been into sports a lot, so this is the first song I ever wrote. A lot of people can write songs like jingles. People just pick out a subject, write a song. I could never do that before. Excuse me. I had to have like my feelings hurt, or you know, she done me wrong, or I was going to write a country song. You broke my heart, so I busted your jaw. But I never finished it. But, I mean, it was that kind of thing. This is the first song I ever sat down to actually had a whole idea in mind. And I knew that I was going to do a verse about all the sports things. I believe that Chicago, for the large city, is the most beautiful city in the world. I've been everywhere, man. And, you know, that look when you're coming down Lakeshore Drive with all the city lights, it's unbelievable. And so I wrote something about the Loop and Lakeshore Drive and all that stuff. And then I had to get into I picked my favorite hot dog place, Portillo's. And I know Dick Portillo, and he's going to start playing it in the thing. So, and you know, just in case I got really lucky, my favorite adult dance place, Heavenly Bodies, I got them in there too. So this all works out all right. I get to go to all the sports games free. I get a lap dance and a bunch of hot dogs, so I'll be happy.
1: All right, so if you don't mind, I'm going to move on to like the club phase of the band. So there was a point where the original Shadows broke up, and
2: well, the original Shadows, the original five that recorded, there was the Shadows with different people before we were the Shadows at Night. We've added Of Night onto it because of legal things. Because there was a band years ago called The Shadows, so we added that onto it. But the original five We're not on the second album. One was already gone. He got drafted. And then then it got to be where, you know, we went from arguably the best American band live to a so-so band, because after playing all those dates and working so hard and only getting paid half the money, we felt kind of screwed. I guess the better way to say it, I don't know. But so it got to be where we would show up and sometimes we're real good and sometimes not so. And I didn't like that. And I finally one day I said, I don't know if I can do this, but you're all fired. And I could do it because I trademarked the name. But it didn't matter because they didn't care, the other ones. And I perceived this as doing this all my life, which now after 50 years, I had a pretty good insight on it. But you really have to work at it. You know, you have to be able to roll with the changes and stuff. REO, another band I work with. I was their sound man. So the third album, which had the next million-seller Shake, came out in 69. That was a totally different band on a totally different national record contract. And I've had three national record contracts and a couple, five altogether, counting Atco and Atlantic, that singles were out in Europe on and not here. But that transitioned, it just did. It was a natural transition. And when the original band, I fired them on a Saturday, played the next Friday with a whole new band. Of course, we were so hot then that half the bands in Chicago, if you were playing hard rock or blues rock, you did all of our songs. So I could literally pick the cream of the crop out of the other local bands and just have a band right away, because you only had to play 45, 50 minutes, so it was easy to play in a week. The other guys all got off their ass and got into more successful bands. Hawk, who was the guy who replaced the first bass player, he's a world-renowned songwriter. He wrote Material Girls for that Madonna girl that nobody knows about, and he wrote Tell Me Something Good by Chaka Khan and Rufus. The melody of the first Pitbull song from about 2 years ago was one of his songs off his Madura album. They sampled the melody out of it, so they had to pay him for writing it. So I'm not worried about his retirement plan. He's going to play a gig with us on the 7th of May. We're doing something. Marty Greb was the original keyboard player in the Buckinghams, has a real bad strain of cancer, and it's real expensive to treat it. So all of the bands, Buckinghams, Shadows, Crying Shames, New Colony 6, Aliota Haynes, and Jeremiah, we're all playing for free to raise money for Marty Greb. And that's at the Arcata Theater on May 7th.
1: Yeah, so you have a lot of ties with all the local bands.
2: Sure. And I used to, when they were first coming out of high school, Enough's Enough. They had Fly High, Michelle, and that. They were called We're Staying. And I got a hold of them out of high school and kind of coached them and found them out of playing a big stage and did their sound, ran them a PA, took them to make their first demos. Jamestown Massacre turned into Mariah. They had Summer Sun. That was my mix on the single. I did a lot of that. I try to pass the baton to other musicians, younger ones, because everybody needs a helping hand, and I try to keep them going in the right direction without signing a contract with the first crooks like we did that come along. Of course, that was a pretty common thing in the 60s. You say rich and famous. We didn't care about money. We want to be famous. You know, after you play 300 times in 1 year, you start wondering where the money is. But then it's too late. But we certainly got famous. So I still don't have any money, but I'm still famous.
1: All right, you are tuned into 88.1 FM WLTL LaGrange. This is the Herman Show. I am here with Jimmy Sons from the Shadows of Night. And I have one more question for you, then we're going to have a small break and play some Shadows of Night music. But, Gloria is one of those songs that really encompasses 60s rock, and you are the man that sang that. How does it feel knowing you helped shape 60s rock and rock and roll in general?
2: Well, you don't think about it at the time. When I look back at it, like I said, I never realized the relevance of us taking an English band song and outselling one, especially that was the height of the British invasion. So we kind of socked it back to them a little bit, but we kind of made it possible for American. They weren't playing American bands. It was Dave Clark Five, Kinks, Animals, Moody, everything. But we kind of made it easier for that transition. I'm glad of that. And like I said, though I didn't realize it at the time, it is something to be proud of, you know. And Well, I'm not in the Cleveland Rock and Roll Hall of Fame yet, but I was told I'm about to be nominated within the next 2 years. They have a thing called the 500 Songs That Shaped Rock and Roll. The number 51 song is Gloria. And there's no mention of Van Morrison, The Doors, Jimi Hendrix, anybody that did it, only us. And that's kind of cool. You're listening to The Herman Show.
1: That is right.
2: And he's a good guy. So you want to listen some more.
1: Would you like to introduce yourself?
2: I'm Jimmy Sands. I'm the lead singer of The Shadows of Night, but I've only ever been in one band in my whole life, so I don't have a lot of experience because it's just this one band for 50 years. This March 14th will be my 50-year anniversary. If you're anywhere in the area, I'll be at the Blues Bar in Mount Prospect, Illinois, for our 50-year anniversary. And I'll have lots of special guests. I even have Beatle J, the only Beatle guy that's endorsed by Paul McCartney with his new band. They're going to start the show off for us. And I got Ted Aliota from Aliota, Haynes, and Jeremiah. I have a couple of the original guys that'll be there for the first time in 48 years. So this will be fun.
1: All right, we're going to start off with a question from a listener. So the question is, what advice can you give to a young musician starting out?
2: Okay, young musician starting out. Never lose your dream, but have a backup plan. You know, I was going to be a musician from forever. I was going to be a Major League Baseball player, and I was scouted by four teams in my senior year, or a singer, and I had the band going. My dad got in a really bad car accident, and I wound up being half 50% support of the family because, you know, the teen club, The Cellar in Arlington Heights, where we started, that had just taken off, and we used to pack the place every Friday and Saturday night, and it's so much so that after a while we had to have two shows a night, so we'd start like at 7 o'clock and play till 8:30, then clear the whole place out, have a whole second sold-out show from 9 o'clock till 10:30. And that was good enough to make me almost $400 a week in 1965. That was a lot of money, so I was able to do what I wanted to do. But if you're starting out, do the music you like. Don't do what they tell you. Do what you feel and what you really like. But always have a backup plan. You can sing while you get an education. Everybody always asks me, hey, what college you go to? I said, every college in the United States. On Saturday night, I was playing the concert in the Union Hall. I never went to school past graduating from Prospect High School because I didn't have a chance to. I was traveling and 300 days a year singing or traveling to sing. And that's just how it works, but that doesn't work for everybody. It's different now because, for one thing, there's so many different kinds of music now. You know, there was four or five kinds, country, pop, R&B, Motown, and rock and roll, you know, and that's what it was. There's 50 kinds of rap alone, and it's not all crappy. Some of it is, but they probably think that about my music. I haven't stopped being a fan of rock and roll and following what's going on. You know, after 7 years of intensive touring, you know, I liked Aerosmith a lot, which actually, if you think about it, Aerosmith was the next Rolling Stones. Same rock and roll, even some of the same songs, Walking the Dog. The next major thing after Aerosmith was Guns N' Roses and AC/DC. They're just rock and roll bands. And you got Nickelback and Buck Cherry. I like a lot of new bands, you know, and there's just a whole lot of different things. I'm a huge Keith Urban fan, and I did Glory with his band at a country rock show, and we tore him up. So you can have your dream, but always have a backup plan.
1: All right, if you have any questions for Jimmy Sons, you could call in at 708-482-9585, or you can email questionsforherman@gmail.com. We'll be asking more of those questions through the next about half hour. And then you guys did a lot of stuff, you know, a lot of media appearances, most notably, you know, Wolfman Jack. And
2: oh, yeah.
1: What was that like?
2: We did a lot of stuff. Well, yeah, you know, I my two childhood kind of rock and roll guru heroes were Wolfman Jack and Dick Clark. So it was cool. I was just on the Cousin Brucey show. I was told yesterday, about five people come, hey, he's playing Gloria and talking about your reunion. I said, it's not a reunion, it's an anniversary. But as long as you come, it'll be whatever you want it to be.
1: All right, so this is more about, you know, maintaining yourself as a musician, but a lot of lead vocalists, you know, you hear them over the years and they begin to lose their ability to, you know, sing the songs they were originally able to do. How do you maintain
2: your
1: voice?
2: I don't know how that works exactly. Maybe they don't. For one thing, because I was a saxophone player, I was always taught to breathe through my diaphragm. And the hardest thing when I was trying to be a rock singer was I had all this breath control and power without straining my throat, but it was hard to sound like a rock singer when you sang like that. So once I got that down, I mean, I still, to this day, sing from my diaphragm. I sing three notes lower.

0: It's your voice is a muscle. If I don't sing for a while, my throat muscles here, as you see, my throat will be so sore after doing an hour set that I can't talk, hardly chew for the next 2 days. So I don't like that, so I keep it stretched out. I have to sing at least an hour really hard twice a week, every week. And what will happen if I don't do that is I start to lose range. And I, you know, like sometimes you get a cold or something that lasts a month. You really can't sing because you cough your brains out. When I try to sing after that, it's horrible because you'll get all cracky and dry, and it's maintenance like anything else. You can't be a weightlifter or a football player or anything if you don't stretch out everything all the time. And it might sound weird because you're just singing, but you're not just singing. When you're really entertaining and pushing yourself and getting, you go out of like you're on the beach in Fort Myers, Florida. And there's 1,000 people and they're screaming. It's 95 degrees out. It's 90% humidity. It's hard to really get air if you don't really breathe. So learn how to breathe and keep yourself stretched out. It's worked for me.
1: Yeah, I think what you said is interesting because, you know, everybody has to, you know, keep practicing and they have to maintain their instruments and everything. But the voice is probably the hardest thing to maintain, wouldn't you say?
0: Yeah, because you have to always be conscious. It's easy sometimes to try and cheat and just grab a half breath and get to the microphone. But if you do that, you'll invariably run out of air before the phrase is up where you're supposed to breathe again. And I think another thing, the thing about singing is every singer likes songs he can't sing or he shouldn't sing. If you're a guitar player or a drummer, especially a guitar player, yeah, a new style comes along or whatever, you get a different guitar, you get a different amp, your voice is your voice, it's what it is. And even though you might like, I don't sing pretty songs, you know, it's not me. I'm your rock and roll guy. I can sing pretty in a certain range, but when you try to know your limitations, like Clint Eastwood once told me, man's got to know his limitations. Know what you can sing and what you can't sing. Don't try to sing a song because it's real cool, but the last three or four notes of the chorus, you can't hit the note. You're pretending you can. It doesn't sound good, and you're hurting yourself. Don't hurt yourself. There's enough stuff in life that can hurt you.
1: All right. So, you know, in the 90s, there was, you know, after the whole thing where you guys kind of fell down a little bit, there was a whole new wave of interest in your music, and that continues to today. So,
0: well, you know, it that's kind of a good thing because if I really had to rely on the people from the good old days, as they say, I have a saying, the good old days are now. It is what you make it. But most of the people that followed me aren't as good a shape as I am. I'm not in a grip, but, you know, I can still run. I can perform for an hour straight out, flat out. But a lot of people have trouble. They got bad backs, walking, breathing, this kind of stuff, knock on wood. But they, if I had to rely on those, that most of them would go to bed by 7 o'clock at night. It, by the time we would start, they'd be in their second round of meds and probably need a change. But, you know, it's good that you have different people. I think this latest resurgence has a lot to do with the kind of music that was available to them, with nothing against gangster rap or you know, death metal. Bullshit. Whatever. I didn't say that. Anyways, there, you know, that's, some people like it, that's fine. But a lot of people got tired of not having melodies. Where's the melody? Where's any kind of thing you could follow, you know? If you don't want to sound like a goat in the heat, you're out of luck. But, I mean, I think that's what a lot of it has to do with the fact that the stations got tired of playing that. There wasn't a lot of really good new stuff that had that. So they started playing the stuff that worked decades ago, and it's working again. So, I mean, my wife laughs because she's younger than I am by a lot. But she's, you know, she'll ask, oh, the young ones, am I going to have to be sleep alone tonight? And I go, no, honey, it's just enough to know that they still want to do it, you know, or meet you, shall we say. But, you know, there's a lot of that happening. And, it ain't all my good looks. I know that because I'm not that good looking. But I do have the charisma thing. That's another thing. A lot of singers, Mick Jagger was never a great singer, but he's a great front man. He's a great entertainer. If you have that charisma, kind of an it factor, if you have it, you got to use it. You know, and I have managers that all pay me. Oh, you get the people going. Can I pay you to teach my guy? You can't teach it. You can't

0: You can't learn it, and you can't give it away. You got it, you got it. And I was blessed with that, you know. And I'm still having a lot of fun. I think if it ever gets to the point where I'm not having fun, that'll be when I sit down. But that's not going to be very, very, very soon in the future.
1: So you talked about this a little bit earlier, how, you know, you guys got involved, you know, with some, you signed with some, you know, not so
0: yeah,
1: good people.
0: Yeah, we signed
1: for
0: with
1: you.
0: Crooks. But a lot of the people then got in the aisle with people. And the thing about our people, not only were they dishonest, they didn't know anything. You know, they didn't know anything about music. So they didn't, and they sat in Chicago. They never went out to see anything. We were traveling all over the country, playing with all these people. I remember this guy came up in New York from the band that was across the street, some West Coast phenom that was going to record soon. And he grabbed me by the arm and he goes, "You're quite insane, you know." And his name was Jim Morrison. So that was a weird deal. But, you know, we were out seeing what everybody was doing and seeing what was going over, and they wouldn't listen to us at all. So had they just listened a little bit, they could have stole twice as much money.
1: All right, so you guys not that long ago just released the Live 1966 yep. CD. You want to talk a little bit about that?
0: That is actually not the original five. It's four of us with the second bass player, keyboard player, Hawk, a.k.a. David Walensky, who is driving his new, what's it called? It's a Maserati Di Tomso something or other with the gold doors, because he's a songwriter. And he wrote Material Girls. He wrote Tell Me Something Good. He wrote the melody for the Pitbull, first Pitbull song that had 50 million downloads. 50 million. That's how you get a Maserati. But anyways, he's going to play with us on these two gigs in town coming up. So that'll be fun. First time in 48 years. We all talk all the time. We don't talk to Warren Rogers, the guy that got drafted, because when he got drafted and then discharged, he was AC/DC and not the band. But so he never came home. He got discharged in the West Coast. Nobody's seen him for 50 years. He never got a single penny of his royalties, which by now would be a lot because they're supposed to be held in escrow and it would be gaining interest this whole time. But he's never going to call. He said, last I heard, he was searching for the meaning of life and living in the desert in a Volkswagen bus. That's too weird. But I mean, You go through these cycles and you have to roll with the punches and the changes, and you have to. And a lot of people, you can't let your ego get the best of you. I've seen a lot of bands break up because one of them was the star, so they thought it's like they say, you're only as strong as your weakest link, and the whole is the sum of the parts. You take one part off, even if he is a marginable player or whatever, it changes everything. So you just got to kind of learn. You know, it's rough being on the road. It's like having five brothers in a road. It's like having 10 people who don't want to see each other every day, but they have to. They don't want to listen to what they have to do, but if they don't, they won't get to do it. And it breaks up bands. It breaks up ball teams. It breaks up everything. You got to learn to get along with the people around you.
1: All right, we have a little bit of music from the Live 1966 CD coming up. So we will
0: Which one are you going to play?
1: Let's see. We got Dark Side?
0: Yeah, there's one, the one called Long Time Coming.
1: Yep, that's in here.
0: Yeah, that was one of the last ones we wrote. And it was funny because when I saw the songs they had, I said, who wrote that one? It sounds familiar. You did. Oh, no wonder. But, you know, a lot of them, I haven't played them since that time. These sessions, the live stuff, is actually from the first time we played with the new bass player. So that's what they are. And then after that, because my nose is getting so crazy here, and I hate to keep blowing it, and I got to go soon. But it's been a lot of fun. 88.8, The Herman Show.
1: 88.1.
0: Okay, 88.1.
1: Well, hey, close enough.
0: It's like 77. You get eight more. 88.1, The Herman Show.
1: That's right. This is the Herman Show. We have about 5 minutes left with the great Jimmy Sons from the Shadows of Night. We do have another question from a listener. How long do you think the band will continue to perform together?
0: Till I stop having fun. See, right now, the band doesn't perform together a real lot because of the economy. They have what they call lead singer tours, and they have one band that plays for the four or five, six different singers. Just because of the economy of things, you can't have five band shows anymore. That means it's, say you got five people in each band. That's 25 people, another 20 in the road crew. That's 45 people. You're going to fly around the country? Not happening. And 45 rooms and 45 meals a day? Not happening. So you get one five-person band, five singers, that's 10 people, that's doable. So, you know, you can, I can go around now and make $1,500 to $2,000 a night for 30 minutes. I'm not playing with people I'm familiar with. Well, you get familiar with them. The band that actually is playing for me on this tour out of the West Coast that has Dennis from the Buckinghams, Wally from the Romantics, Denny Lane from Wings and Moody Blues. The band is Cannibal and the Headhunters, and they had Land of a Thousand Dances way back then. So that's the band that plays for all of us after they open the show. And it's a good band. It's good stuff. And, you know, I play in town. I had the same keyboard player and bass player for 32 years. They all want to talk about the original band. Original band was together 17 months. And then there was another, most of that band with another person for another 10 months. And then the whole third album, the Shake Million Seller album, that was five different people. And, you know, I've had all these different things. And you just have to have the will to keep it going. And I've always called it Shadows because I always owned the name. And it's, you know, the real purists. Well, they want to see, those guys don't play anymore, man. I mean, they play at home and stuff, but it takes a lot of gearing up to go on a stage and play loud through amps and stuff. I doubt if they could do it, you know. I mean, I wish they could sometimes, but they've all got lives with real jobs. I was always that dreamer that never, as my mom said, after I paid off their mortgage, bought my mother a 67 Cutlass Supreme convertible, my dad a coupe. Then my mom said, when are you going to cut your hair and get a real job? Because my parents were like most of our parents, very old school. If you were doing something you like, it wasn't a job. And it really isn't a job to me, except on those 16-hour overnight drives, go right on stage and play, and then drive 8 more hours and get to sleep the third day. That's a job. But while I'm up there, I'm just having fun. I wish everybody could feel what it's like. I know people get excited by the band and this and that. The bands get excited by the people. You know, when I'm up there and you got a big crowd and they're really into it, you can't explain to somebody that doesn't know about it what it feels like to put all that energy out and have it come back. It's like sex. It's addictive. But it costs you less in the long run.
1: All right, well...
0: Wait, I got to say this.
1: Yeah.
0: My grandkids are here, and I don't hear anybody screaming and falling out. So I want to thank them. Justin, my 14-year-old, and Jimmy Sonstebbins, who was born on my birthday, who was 12 years old. I want to thank them for being nice. And maybe I won't tell their dad how they were goofing off earlier. And no more swearing.
1: All right, yeah, thank you so much for coming on. We really appreciate it. And thank you, everyone who tuned in. It was actually
0: great. Hey, maybe we'll do this again. Save up your questions.
1: Yeah.
0: And I'm gonna lay on Herman here. I'm going to lay one of the new songs, which is not out anywhere yet, called Celebrate Chicago. I'm going to lay it on him, and then maybe you'll call in and tell him how you like it. I got one good thing. It's the only stuff in the last 8 years that I've done that my grandkids both like. So I'm on to something.
1: All right. Thank
0: Bye,
1: you.
0: Everybody.
1: Thank you so much, Jimmy Sons, for
0: one
1: coming
0: on
1: the air.
0: One more thing.
1: Yep.
0: Jimmy Sons, JIMYSONS apostrophe, Shadows of Night, Facebook page, or gmail.com. They all have the same thing. I have 10,000 lovely people like you a week go through that page. It has not just stuff about my band. All bands, all kind of stuff, and what's going on and concerts that are coming up. And if you're immediately on the page, you have to wait to be accepted, any of that crap. You just like the page, you're on it, you send me pictures and stuff. And please, all you young girls, I appreciate some of these pictures you send me, but I'm about to get a heart attack. My wife laughs at me. She says, you got one of those pictures again, one of those selfies? You got one of those again, you're all red in the face. I appreciate those, but take it easy, old guy.
1: All right, you can catch the Shadows of Night 50th Anniversary Concert in Mount Prospect at Blues Bar. That's on March 14th. Jimmy Sons will be there, along with the Shadows of Night and many, many special guests. That's going to be a great
0: along
1: show.
0: Along with you, if you're there.
1: Yes, and you too. You all should go. It's going to be awesome.
0: You girls can be official Shadowettes. Those are the ones that shake their money makers, whichever parts you use, along with tambourines and maracas that we pass out during Gloria. You can sing along. There's only one word. Gloria! Gloria! There you go.
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3: 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So now we will go back to June 8th, 2017, to my first Herman Show in college with special guest Jimmy Sons. Now, this interview is going to go till the end of this hour and will continue at the top of the next hour, so make sure you stay tuned because it's another great interview with the legendary Jimmy Sons of the Shadows of Night. It's wonderful that the Herman Show is able to stay on the air from before. And I've got Jimmy Sons with me from the Shadows of Night.
4: Hey, Deja Vu. I was on your first show and the other thing in high school, and now I'm on this one, on your first one.
3: Yes, you're a great friend of the show, Jimmy. Thank you so much for coming all the way here. And we do have a lot to talk about because a lot has happened since you were last on the show.
4: Oh, that's right.
3: Now, I just want to touch on this very quickly.
4: Okay.
3: And we talked about this a little bit before we went on the air, but you did suffer a stroke April 12th, 2016, but you've recovered so well since then.
4: Well, you know, I went, I saw my doctor about 2 weeks after, and he said it would be a year to a year and a half before I'd be on stage again. No, I said, no, that doesn't work for me. I said, I had my first reunion 48 years planned, and I'm not going to cancel it. The kids are all up for it, and people are coming in from Jerusalem and Colorado, Nashville, all that. So I'm not going to do this. He said, Jimmy, there's no way you'll be on stage. So that was 92 days later I was on stage.
3: And the reunion, of course, you're referencing August 20th, 2016.
4: Yeah, I was 70 years old.
3: Yeah, and you and Jerry McGeorge, Hawk Walensky, and Tom Shafur.
4: Yep.
3: All of you got together for the first time in 49 years.
4: Yeah, with the help of Mike Gottschall and Greg Brucker, who are in the Shadows now, and that was the Shadows then, because, you know, Joe Kelly died, and he's in that big blues festival in the sky. And, oh, while I go any farther, I want to thank my mom for listening from WHNV in heaven to me. She always takes what I'm doing. And Kathy, my lovely wife.
3: Yes, hello to Kathy. Kathy is a very nice person.
4: Yes.
3: And now...
4: She's
3: Now, on the reunion, I'm just curious because you had people coming in from everywhere. You mentioned Tom Shafur actually came from Israel.
4: Yeah.
3: So how was that? Was that difficult when you all got together for the first time in so long to rehearse?
4: Well, no, because we were nice to each other this time. You know, it got to a point with the original band, I don't want to go into it too much, but where we were getting so screwed by management that nobody cared anymore. And one day, after a particularly bad loose gig up in Lake Geneva, I said, I don't know if I can do this, but you're all fired. And I could do it because I trademarked the name. When my 18-year-old wisdom, that was about the only thing I did right. Besides, you know, a bunch of girls. Anyway, that being said, that was on a Saturday and was on stage the next Friday with a whole new band. And that made everybody get off their butt. I can't say ass on the radio. Get off their butt and go out and do things. Joel Kelly became the Blue Shadow. Jerry McGeorge went H.P. Lovecraft. Shapur and Hawk found Banger Flying Circus, who was turned into Madura. They all recorded again, and then I had, and just went off in a quiet little million cellar with Shake. So that was good for everybody. But, yeah, we got together. We rehearsed twice. The Shadows now, who have been together for 33 years, played first two-thirds of the night, and then the other guys, yeah, it was fun. I'll just say that. It was nice to see them again.
3: I'm sure it was. And is there any chance, because I know there were some people that didn't get to go. A few people that went that said it was so great. They're wondering if it would happen again.
4: I don't know if Connor, my Facebook guru, has enough money to have it happen again, because he paid a lot of expenses along with James Foster. But sure, I'd do it again if everything worked out right. But it's such a massive thing to undertake. And then, of course, we have to have a guitar player and a bass player, because Hawk no longer plays bass. He plays keyboards all the time. And, I'd do it again sometime. It would be fun. Never say never.
3: It's a good quote. Now, Connor had mentioned to me, you were mentioned in both Shindig Magazine and Mojo Magazine. You're featured in both of those.
4: And Vice and blah, blah. Vice is an online magazine from Europe. We had major articles in all three of those this year. Plus the Herald, it's not Arlington Herald anymore, but it was the Arlington Heights Herald way back when. And that's a big newspaper. They did a major article with stuff on there. So that was all nice. And, of course, we have the new vinyl live in 66 out. And we have the brand new CD, which we premiered here tonight. Ta-da, ta-da, on the Herman Show, Radio 89. You know, that's funny because I started on Radio 89, WLS, in 1966. Mm-hmm. And as Dick Biondi always says to me, it's been a few years.
3: Oh, Dick's a great guy.
4: Yeah, and I wish him all the best. You know, he's recovering from some of the same stuff I went through. But you know, he's a great guy. If I had half as much energy as him, he'd probably throw me out in a half an hour because I'd be climbing up the walls. But my best to Dick Biondi, sir.
3: Now, on the coverage, you got Shindig Magazine, Mojo Magazine, and other outlets. Yeah. Do you think that's sort of a sign of a resurgence of interest in 60s rock and even the Shadows of Night?
4: The crowd has changed over. It's pretty good that changed over from the original crowd because they can all go out once a month. And by this time of the night, they're taking their last meds and putting their depends on. But we've got a 40-something crowd now in the last year following us. So that's good. And there's a lot of 20-somethings, the Nuggets Fest, where I've cleverly segued into. I'm playing in 2 weeks in beautiful Portland, Oregon. That's right. I'll be there for 4 days. I'm playing 2 days. It'll be nice. It's on the 23rd of this month. And that leads me into where I'm at next week, at Reggie's on the south side. That's a cool thing.
3: Now, at Portland, you told me you're actually headlining one of the days.
4: The Friday night.
3: All right.
4: I'm a Friday night special. Saturday night, I need a blue pill and a nap. But we'll get into that later. Anyways, that'll be great. I'm playing the band that's playing for me because I can't afford to take everybody on the road.
3: Yeah.
4: Fly everybody to the West Coast and back would be more money than getting paid. But don't get my nose too much. Anyways, the Reverberations will be playing all the Shadows songs you've come to love, and I'll be wearing tight underwear so I can hit those high notes again. But I did Hey Joe in New York City and Philadelphia and that last week for the first time in 40 years. And the good news is I'm still alive, and I made the octave jump at the end of the song, so it was pretty cool. That was Michael Weber and his band. They were incredible.
3: Oh, Michael Weber is an exceptional talent.
4: You keep leading me this line. He's leading me into this. he will be with me playing drums next Friday.
3: And not guitar.
4: Yeah, drums next Friday. Gary and Joan Gann, they have a big following in the Gann band in the blues area. Gary plays the blues. They used to be the band that was playing for Jimmy Rogers or the Mods before he died. So I do quite a bit of stuff with them. And Patty Pendergast from Kevin Lee and the Kings. It'll be good to be king for a day. But I've known Patty since she was in Bitch. I'm not swearing. That's the name of the band. Bitch, Tough Love. They were all girl band, and they were smoking. They could smoke most guy bands back then. And Patty's still playing. I'm doing a gig with Lori, the guitar player. Lori Counts. So it's like it's nice to be. I texted this to Patty last night, but I didn't realize what I was saying. It was nice that I'd be playing with her again.
3: Well, on that note, we'll go to some of the Shadows tunes here. We have Everybody Needs Somebody to Love. That's from the Live 66
4: album. Yeah,
3: I'll
4: never sing that again in my life because I cannot sing that fast. We can't play that fast. And I would need a Corman with oxygen, at least.
3: All right, here we go. Straight from Live in 1966, The Shadows of Night. Hey Joe, by the Shadows of Night, and the guy who sings that song is actually with me here right now, Jimmy Sons.
4: I am. It's not a lie. I'm here.
3: He's actually here, and we're talking all about his career, everything that's coming up with the Shadows of Night. Now, you've been touring a lot lately. You've been playing a lot of shows, Philadelphia, New York City.
4: At one point, just about 3 weeks ago, I was in five different states in nine nights. Two nights were the Cornerstones of Rock, who we'll talk about in a while. And then I was in Ohio, Pennsylvania, and New York with Michael Weber and the boys.
3: And I'm just curious, when you're touring around like this, you're playing so many shows in such a small amount of time, is it difficult to maintain your voice?
4: No, it didn't work out to be. I had back-to-back Friday and Saturday at the beginning of the 9 days, and I had a long back-to-back on Friday and Saturday in Philadelphia and New York at the end, and I never lost a note.
3: All right.
4: As long as I'd be a good boy and sleep and stretch my voice out, it's hard to say this, but since the stroke, it's been a little better. I'm a note higher and two notes lower. Mm-hmm. And still the irrepressible madman that I've always been. That's for Ted Aliotta, my wizard. He is the wizard of a thousand kings. Ted is listening to me out there, and he will be on here soon.
3: Yes, we love Ted also. And you and Ted have a very close relationship, and you guys always, at Cornerstones, you played together.
4: Yeah, and I got him into the Cornerstones, as a matter of fact. He wasn't in that, and I said, no, you got to have Ted. He's, he's really good, and they come out, and wow, he is. I said, and I have him as a harp player. He's going to be there anyway, so let him do his thing. And I don't know if you people out there realize this, but Lakeshore Drive is featured in the new Guardians of the Galaxy 2.
3: Yeah,
4: and,
3: I saw that.
4: That's going to make Ted a hot commodity.
3: Oh yeah, Ted's great. And he's such a brilliant lyricist also.
4: Yeah, sometimes I don't understand them, but I know they're good. Teddy can be way out there, but he's a true lover of music and performing, and he's going to be there all the time.
3: Oh, yeah, definitely.
4: He's going to be with us at Reggie's.
3: He is.
4: Yeah, Maggie Aliotta, his cousin, and Mighty Fines will be one of the opening
3: bands. And
4: she's
3: also very good.
4: Yep. I saw her one time on one of your last shows over there.
3: Yeah.
4: She was in, she's got the therapy I need.
3: But yeah, she's super talented. Ted's incredibly talented. And now we'll talk about Cornerstones since we're headed that way anyway.
4: Okay, Cornerstones of Rock, American Garage. It's a concept that Jimmy Peterick, Jimbo, thought of. And it is The Shadows of Night, The Ides of March, Buckingham's, New Colony 6, gotta take a breath. Elliot Haynes, Jeremiah, and the Crying Shames. And it's not all the guys. It's the guys that are still touring around, mostly the singers. And it's a lot of fun. It's a real lot of fun for me. The Ides of March play all songs. I do four songs. Then I disappear and say, I gotta go before I do Gloria. And I come back when we finish the first half of the show with Lakeshore Drive, Gloria, and Vehicle. Mm-hmm. We got in heaven, you know I love you. Jimbo! Jim Peterick, hell of a guy. Oh, I didn't swear. I was referring to a place.
3: And, yeah, you're right. Jim Peterick is just an
5: amazing talent. And
4: he is.
5: Everybody on that stage is really, and you guys all brought,
4: you guys all brought
5: this rock and roll to Chicago.
4: Well, you know, Rolling Stone called me the grandfather, the godfather, whatever, of American garage rock. And I guess that's true. There was a lot of people doing it, but we were one of the very first. They called me that in 2008 and again 3 months ago. So I guess it must be true. Thanks to little Steven, he keeps me keeping on.
5: And I'm also curious, I know Carl Giammarisi said this at the last Cornerstone show. He said, you guys, you know, back in the 60s, you had this, it was competition, friendly competition, but you were competitors, and now you're all together on the same stage.
4: Yeah,
5: what's that dynamic like?
4: It was kind of like we're young and dumb and full of, can't say it, but it was always a race to see who would do better. We didn't know it wasn't a baseball game there, and nobody won or lost. But it works out really well now because we can buy in all our... I think there's over 50 million records represented by us, us fans. So
5: that's crazy.
4: It's kind of nice to throw my measly 8 million in there. But it's a lot of fun. And all the bands shine because of it. We all do our best. But not to beat the other guy to be as good as all of us are now. And, you know, it took a few years, but we understand what's going a lot more. We're very happy that these younger people are getting into the music now and that some of the older folks can fall asleep listening to us, usually by the third song. But God bless their hearts.
5: Now, Cornerstones, it's going to be at the Arcata Theater on November 25th. That's in St. Charles. Very nice venue. And you guys have performed there quite a few times now, Cornerstones.
4: Yeah, Ron Onesti is the best. Ron and his brother Rich. And we're just happy to have so many people giving us the energy back that we're putting out towards them. You can't really explain this to people, but you bust your butt up there, you're doing all this stuff, you're sweating and putting this energy out, and they have it come back. Ooh, goosebumps, look.
5: I see him. He's got goosebumps. He's not lying.
4: That's what it's all about after 52 years of singing the same damn song. No, I'm glad they still want to hear Gloria. But, you know, people forget that there was five other songs that were in the charts, and Shake, which sold a million, Oh Yeah, Battle Woman, Make You Mine, which got banned because of my lyrics. But we do, in Cornerstones, we do Oh Yeah, Make You Mine, Dark Side Sometimes, Gloria, and Oh Yeah. So I get to sing most of them, and a lot of stuff. I do a lot of guest stars with the Eyes of March, too. So
5: yeah.
4: And I'm doing one of those, the 30th of this month, I think. But you can find it out by going to govehicle.com.
5: You could also go to the Shadows of Night Facebook page.
4: What a thing Facebook is. Facebook's been pretty good to me. Anyways, I thank the 32,000 some odd people every week that ask me very serious questions. Who's Gloria? Yeah. And the other thing is I ask, my Commander Connor, is in charge of that page, and it's grown to be bigger than we ever expected. I got 60 some odd things to answer on here now. I'm getting blisters on my finger. Thank God for text to talk.
5: Oh, yeah, yeah. Now, regarding another show you did, you performed in San Francisco, first time since 2006, and East Bay Ray of the Dead Kennedys was there.
4: Yeah.
5: Talk about that interaction.
4: Yeah, he was cool. He was kind of spellbound. He thought, you haven't changed at all. I said, well, yes, I did. He just put his shirt on. But it was fun, and it was almost sold out. It was neat. I've been everywhere, man, as Johnny Cash would say, if you were here to say it.
5: All right. We'll play a few tracks from the new CD, and we'll talk about that when we get back.
4: Play rock and roll.
5: Yeah, we got that coming up actually right now. Live and Dirty, 1974 to 2004, independent release by The Shadows of Night and Jimmy Sons. We'll be right back. We're going to talk about it. Here's a few tracks from that CD. Here's Rock and Roll.
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6: That was the Shadows of Night. Jimmy Sons with me right now. This is the Herman Show. Jimmy Sons, the lead singer of the Shadows of Night. And right before that last tune, we heard a few tunes off of the new disc. It's an independent release, Live and Dirty, 1974 to 2004. It was Dark Side and Gloria and Oh Yeah after that. So Jimmy,
7: yeah,
6: let's talk about this disc. So May 22nd, 2017 was the release date. It's The Shadows of Night, Live and Dirty, 1974 to 2004, and it has features three different live lineups.
7: It spanned that many years. You know, I had that many players, although Cindy and Michael have been with me for 33 years, you know. So I always had good players, so I just wanted them to get some recognition other than everybody asking, is it the original band? No, it's not the original band. They haven't played in 38 years. They weren't on the second album. There was a different player. That's when Hawk joined the band. Warren Rogers left. None of them were on Shake. That was my second national recording contract I got. And they just changed every once in a while. The only constant in the band has been me. Jimmy Sons, Too Dumb to Die.
6: Now, this disc has been getting fantastic response from people.
7: Yeah, it's been really good. I've sold everyone I've laid out to me that I've had, and now I got some more to do these other shows with. But it's a really good sounding disc. It's nothing wrong with the live sounding vinyl that's out and that. But you know, that was 10 years, almost 10 years before then. Recording techniques changed so much that just the quality of the recorded sound is a lot better. And even though it's live, the early recordings fail in comparison to that. So that's what I want to do, was get these players some recognition. And I do a lot of songs you wouldn't think of me doing a Lou Reed tune. Mm-hmm. Rock and Roll, but it's on there. A Uriah Heep song, Deep Purple song, you know, things like that. A Coaster song. And then some originals, you know, which were written by me and Paul Roy. And there's some good stuff on there.
6: And, yeah, it's such a great mix of tunes. And 1974 to 2004, you mentioned that some of these tapes you found, you know, they were a little bit battered up.
7: Yeah, they're on cassettes. Well, they were melted. A lot of them had Southern Comfort on them. I don't know how that happened. I guess I spilled a drink or two But through the miracle of digital, you can correct that stuff. So I worked with Johnny Esposito, Meatball, at Garden of Recording Studio in Chicago. And we did it after pulling a hair out, but it grew back, thank God. But I'm real proud of it.
6: And you should be. It's just such a fantastic disc. Now, in terms of releases that you've done, is this your first independent release?
7: Yes. Sundays wants to buy it like it did all the other masters and that, but I'm not doing that exactly yet. Little Steven wants to put it out. He wants to put out anything I do, bless his heart. But we'll wait a while on that, you know. I'm content to go places, you know, no one's ever going to have a big hit. Like, you know, my friend Bobby Masano, who's been sitting at my house, he's a blues guitar player. He's in the Shadows 10 years. He has an independent label thing out called Bad Movie. And it's amazing CD. It's on all the top 20. It's on all the charts and Billboard and that. But he hasn't sold very many of them. I felt bad telling him I sell everyone I get my hands on. But, you know, we looked at a comparison of record play charts. And with his new album in the top thing, he's gets 50, 60 plays a week. And actually, I'm in 110 every day.
6: Mm-hmm.
7: And that's not, they don't just play Gloria. They play Shake. They play a lot of the stuff off the albums, especially because I'm radio. So I'm pretty happy with that. And I'm just going to keep on rocking till I drop.
6: And one more thing I'm wondering is this some of the latest material you've ever released in terms of, you know, in terms of time, 2004? Is that some of the latest
7: stuff?
6: Well,
7: except for the 2006 Night to Remember album, which you have too. Mm-hmm. That's the newest thing of not rehashed from the 60s.
6: Yeah, and that's also a great disc.
7: Yeah.
6: And you have Michael Weber on Live and Dirty, 74 to 04. He's on he's not on any of these tracks.
7: Okay. He did the artwork and all that.
6: But Michael Gottschall, so I'm thinking
7: Michael
6: of.
7: Yeah, Michael Gottschall,
6: he's on a lot of these tracks.
7: Bean Wang on drums, Bruce Gordon on bass. Then Lee Brovitz, Mark Boyer, Paul Roy, Tall Dark and David. He was so good looking, they just called him Tall Dark and David. but I'm happy to report that while I've lost 29 pounds in the last 15 months, David is going the other way. I saw him not too long ago. I had to tease him about it.
6: He's making up for what you're losing. Well, Jimmy, thank you so much for coming in.
7: Hey, it's a pleasure, and I wish you luck in this newest endeavor. I have no doubt that it will work. Let me know whenever we can do it again. I'll probably come with Ted when he comes.
6: Oh, yeah.
7: Ted Aliotta, the wizard to the stars.
6: And I just want to mention really quick before you leave again, Reggie's June 16th, you're playing. August 31st at the Northbrook Public Library, you'll be there.
7: June 23rd is the Nuggets
6: and
7: Fest.
6: June 23rd in Portland.
7: That's featuring all songs from the Nuggets albums. And I am lucky enough to be on the first, second, and third ones. So, Oh Yeah is on the first, Battle of Women's on the second, Make You Mine is on the third. And it's going to be fun. It's outdoors. It's 5,000 plus people. And I'm really looking forward to going out to that.
6: And then the next Cornerstone show, in this area at least, is November 25th at the Arcana Theater.
7: Yeah, there's one in downstate Bloomington,
6: mm-hmm.
7: but that's in next month, in July. So, and they're going to spread everywhere. We're told by the booking agents that there'll be almost a full-blown tour in fall. That's nice.
6: Okay, that's great.
7: Because we like to pray to the people, not only the pretty girls, all the people.
6: And you can keep track of all this information on the website, theshadowsofnight.net. You could also go to Facebook for The Shadows of Night, Twitter, Jimmy Sons, but Facebook's probably the best one, right? Facebook,
7: it's
6: The
7: easiest.
6: Shadows of Night.
7: Yeah.
6: And that's very well kept up. So
7: We got new music Mondays. We got, everybody has the Throwback Thursday. We have all kind of stuff and all kinds of weird pictures and it's updated every day. It's not like, Connor puts new pictures on it all the time. Sometimes he puts ones I don't like, but that's the way it goes.
6: All right, Jimmy, thank you so much again for coming in.
7: Hey, you got it.
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2: So now, as we've heard, Jimmy Sanz was the first guest on the Herman Show in the high school years back in 2015. In 2017, Jimmy was the first guest on the Herman Show in the college years. And I'm very, very proud to say that Jimmy was the first guest on the Herman Radio Network edition of the Herman Show when we launched that in 2019. On April 17th, 2019, Jimmy came out to the studio and sat down for another interview with me to be the first guest on the network edition of the Herman Show. Now we go to 2019 for another interview, another great conversation with the godfather of American garage rock, Jimmy Sanz. All right, as promised on the Herman Show here on the Herman Radio Network, we have the guy who sang that last song for us, and it's 2019 inductee into the Rock and Roll Hall of Fame as a single, and it's just incredible to see it come that far, but of course not surprising at all. Jimmy Sanz of the Shadows of Night joins us. Jimmy.
7: Hi, how are you?
2: I'm so happy to have you back. You were the first guest on our show back in the high school days, first guest in the college days, and now first guest on the network.
7: Yes,
2: so very happy to have you back.
7: Yes, after I was indicted into the Hall of Fame. Oh, I mean inducted.
2: Are you sure you aren't indicted?
7: No, I'm sure this time.
2: All right. So there's so much to talk about with this whole Hall of Fame thing, yeah. But I just want to go back to the very beginning for a second here for our listeners who aren't totally aware of the story of Gloria and how the Shadows of Night came to do it. So tell us, go back to 1966 for us. Tell us about...
7: Well, it was 1964, actually.
2: Okay.
7: I had just graduated from Prospect High School, and we're then called the Shadows, not the Shadows of Night, and I had a lot of songs sent to me from Europe from my cousin who was in the army in Germany, and we had the first two Kinks, Animals, Stones, all that stuff. And one of the songs that was sent was Baby Please Don't Go by Van Morrison and them. And Baby Please Don't Go was the A-side. Gloria was the B-side. We flipped it over. Always had a lot of instant reaction. I learned that every girl is named Gloria then. Hi, I'm Gloria. Tonight you are.
2: So then, if we move forward, so you said this is 64, right?
7: Yeah.
2: So then 66 is when it comes out, right?
7: Yeah.
2: And then what was the reaction? Because it went big, went really big. And well, what was your reaction when you found out about that?
7: Well, you know, we knew it would. We just knew it. We'd been playing it for a year and a half. And everywhere we went, crowds lit up to it and girls introduced themselves. And anyway, we just knew it was going to be a hit. We were sure of it, and it was. But it's still kind of a surreal thing. You know, we saw Cashbox and Billboard, and you'd see Chicago, Detroit, Cleveland, and Pittsburgh at number one in every city. But it's another thing to fly in your first time in New York City, to fly in over the Statue of Liberty at midnight and think, who the hell is going to... can I say hell here?
2: Oh, you can, yes.
7: Yeah. Who the hell is going to come and see us play? They don't even know where we are. But they did. And they came. And they came and they came and they came. Because we played the phone booth 21 straight nights, three separate crowds a night, 21 straight days. So what is that? It's a lot. The same set every time, but... every time we did Gloria, they went nuts. So it was one of those things, and we kind of happened like a hot potato. Then Oh Yeah came out, sold a half million. Then Battle Omen, Make You Mine, all that stuff. Then by that time, it was just about 2 years. The original band had that, what they call artistic differences, irreconcilable differences if you're married. But... I decided that I want to do it for the rest of my life, and thank God I have. So I just kept doing it. That's when I went to a different record company. Shake came out, which was the next million seller. And then we had a big hit in Europe called I Am the Hunter, which was on Atco Atlantic. That was my third major record deal. So if I was good at something, it was at talking people into the fact that I needed to be taken care of, shall we say. And the rest is, as they say, rock and roll hysterectomy. No, that's wrong.
2: So if we fast forward here to 2019, when did you get this call, or when did you find out, however it was, that
7: found out 2 months before, couldn't say anything to anybody, and this is a relatively new category. It started in 2018, and they select six songs, Louie Louie, Rumble, Watershed Appeal, Born to Be Free, Rocket 88, and Twist and Shout. And those are the first ones. And then they had Leader of the Pack, Maybe, by the Chant. Maybe. You know, that one. Twist and Shout again, because Meryl makes mistakes. Money and Tequila. And the last, Little Steven kept me waiting till the end from, he said, oh yeah, I almost forgot. Somewhere in this auditorium, I was in New York at the Barclays Center. He said, Jimmy Sons is circling about 10 feet off his seat. And he says, you're in, Jimmy. And that was it. And it was very surreal then. Everybody was looking at me. I thought, well, I got a booger in my face. But, you know, I didn't really hear what they were saying. And I heard him say Van Morrison. And, of course, I thought, well, who the hell am I compared to Van Morrison? I'm a little kid from Prospect Heights. But they actually cheered more for the Shadows than they did for Van Morrison. That's probably because we're in America. I don't know what it was probably because, but I'm glad they did. And, you know, it's hasn't really sunk in yet. On the 27th of this month, on the induction HBO TV special, it'll be on that night. And I suppose when I see it looking at a TV set, not really from the audience, run around, it'll sink in more. But, you know, they can't take it away from me now. Of course, I don't have the official paperwork and plaque and all that yet, but I'll get it. I suppose I'll get it. I hope I'll get it. But, you know, I got to thank the Hall of Fame people and Little Steven especially, because he has always been behind me 125,000%, and he's my mentor, if you can consider me having a mentor. It was a tough job, but enough's enough. I know Chip's enough.
2: Yeah, I'm wearing an Enough's Enough shirt. Yeah, they're great guys.
7: Yeah, I mixed his band called We're Staying when they were in high school, when I was doing them in Holland and Bitch, Tough Love, The Bees, all that stuff.
2: All great groups, yeah.
7: Before I went away to the School of Higher Education, the Department of Correction, where I learned my lesson. Don't do it again. That was my lesson.
2: You know, speaking of which, Jimmy Sons and the Cons.
7: Yeah, I found a T-shirt.
2: Really?
7: I have an original one. They're a red brick with bars, and it says East Moline on top, Correctional Center in the bottom, and says Jimmy Sons and the Cons, across the bars. And on the back says Rock in the Dock.
2: All right.
7: DOC. And I think I'm going to get some made, because everybody wants to buy one now.
2: That would be really cool. And I do have to say, you know, on your SoundCloud account, you have Time Will Tell up there.
7: Yeah.
2: Jimmy Sons and the Cons. That's a fantastic song.
7: Yeah, I wrote that in jail. Recorded in jail. The other song we wrote was the East Moline Correctional Center Blues. And I remember the first time we did, Warden came over and he said, Jimmy, it's really good. You can't do that song. I said, yeah, didn't you hear me? No, they're still cheering. And he said, no, you can't do that. I said, what are you going to do, arrest me? They gave me 6 years. One bag of cocaine. Didn't help my problems. It sure eased my pain. Get me out of here. I can't stand me late. I learned my lesson. Warden, please open up the gate. And so on and so on. As a matter of fact, I'm going to be doing that for the first time live ever on May 5th, my old partner in crime, Johnny Esposito, has had a real rough time. He got diabetes. He lost, he's only got half a leg left. Total lost one. He's had three or four heart attacks. He's in rough shape, but he was a guitar player that wrote that with me. So I'm going to do it. Hopefully he'll remember it. Hopefully I'll remember it. Well, I got one verse anyway. But, there's a lot of songs. I've been doing a lot of songs with Michael Weber. You know,
2: he's outstanding.
7: Yeah, and I'll be at the Ashen Days Festival on August 1st. It's a Thursday. I'm there with Michael Weber's whole band. And they really chased me around the stage, boy. Being all 18 to 22 years old, they give Gramps a run for his money, but we do the whole first album in its entirety and Hey Joe and all that stuff. So you might want to write that down and see if I live through it. And, I have the band with Mike and Cindy and everything that I played with for 33 years, but it's hard for me to play with them. Because they all work, number one.
2: Mm-hmm.
7: And I've, as my wife says, he's been retired for 50 years now. But, it's too hard for me to say to an agent when I call up, are you available? Oh, give me 3 days and I'll tell you. It doesn't work that way.
2: Mm-hmm.
7: So, and now that I have the Cornerstones of Rock, which is the Ides of March, Buckingham, Shadows, Grand Shames, New Collins 6 and Elliot Haynes and Jeremiah, or at least Ted. He's enough for all of us. Oh, Teddy. And then I have the Rock Pack, which is Journey, Kansas, Toto, Chicago, what do you call it? Santana, Boston, Leonard Skinner, Casper Hobart and Lucky Pirates. And all those bands, and we have a lot of fun playing. I'll be in Costa Rica next weekend. Pura Vida, Costa Rica, at the Teatro Malik Salazar in San Juan Jose. Waka, waka, waka.
2: You could be recording ads for
7: yeah, that. Yeah, I did. It's all on here. But, I'm fortunate to be busy now. I'm fortunate to be alive. I never thought I'd make 30. We talked about this before. I figure I'm only on life

0: taking two steps. I don't feel like getting out of bed, but I got them. And Merrill, my trusted and sturdy road manager, partner in crime, all the above, he kicks me in the butt and makes me do so. So I'll keep doing it. And I'll say, how long can one guy sing one song? Well, number one, there were six songs. We know that. And number one, as long as I want to. No, as long as it's fun for the crowd and me.
1: That's right.
0: The people still light up. I still get great pleasure out of relieving some of their tensions, especially with all the shit that's going on. Oh, there he goes again. All the shice that's going on today between, shootings in high schools, terrorism this, terrorism that, Donald Trump. I won't take either side on that, but I'm not going to miss him next year. Anyway, if I can find a way for 15 or 20 minutes to relieve people of their problems, then I've done my job. And when they light up, they've done their job because it lights me up. And it was the first time Sunday, and I didn't think it would be that different since the Hall of Fame thing, but it really was. I don't know how to explain that. I'm not going to do it. I'm not going to do it. But it was really neat. Really neat.
1: Jimmy Sons of the Shadows of Night joining us right now on the Herman Show. Now, Jimmy, one thing that, well, first of all, someone we both know, you know him much better than me, but Dick Biondi.
0: Yeah.
1: He has long been an advocate of getting these Chicago bands into the Rock and Roll Hall of Fame. Have you talked to Dick since this happened?
0: No, not really, because, Dick's had a bit of health problems and stuff, but I'm going to be filming a commercial down in Costa Rica. I'll get some of my little friends to kind of help me. Yeah, they'll be holding up the cards, and I'll be holding up more than that. Anyway, I'm going to do a thing for Dick to help the funding for the movie, and I'll let you know how it comes out. Dick's always been great to me. He's been great to all of us, and people I don't even know that, but about time we do more stuff for him, because, none of us would have a career without him.
1: Well, tell us about the effect that Dick had on your career.
0: Well, I first started following Mr. Biondi. Don't call me Dick, call me Dick. Okay, Dick. But when I was in seventh grade, 1959, I saw him play at Mount Prospect Plaza Shopping Center. He flew in a helicopter, and it was a great thing. I saw him run out and did a thing. And I was listening to him on when he was on W. It wasn't LS. It was 560, and whatever that was. And he when it changed at WLS, I'll never forget. They played the first song for 36 hours, one song. They announced it like, here's Paul Anka and Diana. It was a mop stop. It was the other side of Bristolstown by Dovell's. And they did that and caused quite a hubbub. And I listened to them. I was fortunate enough to be both times he got taken off the air for the knock-knock. Knock-knock, who's there? Wilma. That's it. Anyway, then I lost him, track him for a little while. He got us started here. And the second time, he kind of like left the Chicago Airways for a while. He was out in L.A. We went out there to do American Bandstand, where I met Dick Clark. And Dick was at the Aquatennial at KRLA. And he had been in a monkey cage for 36 hours, hanging with the monkeys. And I went and talked to him. And then we went and played, and we're our usual too loud, heavy stuff kind of band for the time. And we were doing the I Just Want to Love to You, and the feedback explosion in the middle part, and they came and turned us off.

0: the authorities to be, and they were about to, kids were about to tear the auditorium down. Dick came up. He said, "You got to go back." I said, "No, I don't." And no disrespect to you, Dick, but that wasn't right what they did. I said, "There's nothing you can say." He said, "Not even that we'll play Gloria 10 times a day starting tonight." Okay, we're going on. Because they hadn't played our Gloria there yet.
1: Mm-hmm.
0: They hadn't played Dems either, but they hadn't decided what they were going to do. And at the time, ours was a hit everywhere east of Dallas and north, but hadn't come out in the west yet. So that broke that for us. And we picked the ramps back up, plugged in, and took it right from there. And it was crazy. And that's the kind of guy Dick was. He was always, you know, he always, the last 8-9 years or so, especially since I had 2005, I had cancer. And I was still in Florida, but every time I came up here, I did something with it at Christmas time or something. And I always took the time to ask, Jimmy, are you okay? Let me know if you're okay. I want to know. I don't want to be with them. So now I'm telling Dick, are you okay? But, you know, we've always had a special bond, and he's a great guy. And he is as genuine as he seems.
1: Yes. And
0: so was Dick Clark. Anyway, I'm going to do, I don't know, you know me, you never know what I'll say, but I'll say something for Dick. And I know I've taped some stuff, parts of the show. I'm part of the Dick Biondi movie, as most all of us guys from the band then. And I'm working on some stuff with Jimmy Friedrich for him. So we'll do some stuff. Also, I just thought of something. Wow! Brainstorm! I'm making a video for the first time.
1: Okay.
0: Aileen Quinn, you know, from Cave Dwellers, whatever, is quite a video producer. She's quite a looker, too. And I gave her ideas, and she kind of talked them to music, and I refined it, and it wound up being, it should be called The Battle of Jimmy and Kathy, because it's about our 48-year relationship, on and off, in and out, up and down, all that thing. But it goes, "Hey, babe, remember me? You were my party girl from back in the day. You were the one that got away. I still got game if you want to play. I'm a bad boy. I'm a dirty dog." And Aileen goes, "I can't help myself. Jimmy, I can't help myself." But it's really neat. The guitar is reminiscent of Carlos Santana.
1: Mm-hmm.
0: The drums are done by Danny Serafin. It's a really neat thing, and I'll be finishing that up soon. And, strange thing. She said to me, "Jimmy, you must have made so many videos." I said, "Not with my clothes on." I said, "We didn't have videos back then, you know, except for 8mm. I said, Seika, Tracy Lords, you know." She said, "Were those girls that were videos?" I said, "Never mind." Yeah, they were all the all-star videos. But, you know, we'll have a video coach, and I'll try to think of something that can be done. But it'll be neat. I'm looking forward to finishing that.
1: Jimmy Sons of the Shadows of Night with us right now on the Herman Show. Very honored to have him. And, Jimmy, we talked about Dick Biondi. You brought up Dick Clark. And another radio legend you knew was Wolfman Jack.
0: Oh, yeah. As a matter of fact, I am working with a promoter out of Pittsburgh right now who's putting me, Dennis Stefano, you know, the original voice of the Buckinghams. I can't say from the Buckinghams. Anyway, Larry Tamblyn from Dirty Water, and the backup band is Cannibal and Heather, and Roy Head. He's a crazy guy. I've worked with him. But this guy has been, he worked with Wolfman Jack for 40 years. He grew up with him, Wolfman. So Wolfman was definitely exactly like he looked. He was a crazy man. He was nuts. Nothing was too crazy. And he was a great guy. And we used to listen to Del Rio, Texas, XERF, was it? Something like that, XERF. But we used to be able to pick that up, clear channel at night. There's four stations you could get. That one, WLS, WABC in New York, and KNOL in New Orleans. You could get those stations no matter where you're at. 100,000 watts, clear channel. Hey, it's the Wolf Man. Hey, how you doing? Ah. But, yeah, he was one of a kind.
1: Yes, absolutely. A true legend. And, you know, how does it feel for you? Of course, now Dick Clark has passed. Wolfman has passed. We still have Dick Biondi with us, luckily. Yeah. But looking back at your career, you had relationships with all three of those guys, three of the biggest jocks back at that time. So what do you think about that looking
0: back?
1: Well,
0: you know, that's a good question because I never really sat down and thought about it. I think Lou Gehrig would say, today I'm the luckiest man in the world. But I am in a lot of ways. I don't want to get too corny on it, but to think of a little kid from Prospect Heights that can throw a 86-mile-an-hour fastball in eighth grade and hit somebody squaring the numbers because he got two hits off him. Don't ever get two hits off me and come up to bat. But, you know, they are... This goes back to the Hall of Fame thing. I've been thinking a lot about it to myself. And it took me a long time to realize that I really do belong in the Hall of Fame. And I don't say that. Well, you know me well. I'm not like that.
1: No, yeah, but you're absolutely right.
0: The things I've accomplished and the people I've met, and I mean, my parents never did that in their whole lives. And a lot of people, I did... Wow, 2,000 girls by 21. Name Gloria. But, you know, the things that I've done, the outrageous things, the stupid things, like getting an undercover car, which I won't ever do again, I promise. but, you know, those kind of things, and I guess I've always been lucky to have it, that charisma thing. I never was the best singer. I was never the worst. I got a lot better through the years. But I always had the ability to make people forget their problems and what they were wearing. And I got to work with a lot of great people, you know, Rolling Stones, Cheap Trick, which I met Rick Nielsen when he was in eighth grade at Ralph Nielsen Music in Rockford. And Bunny, all the guys, you know, I knew Rick and Tom Peterson when they were in Fuse and went to the University of Madison. Matter of fact, they opened for me the night when there was this girl with, I'm making the figures of the Good Rich Blimps. They were so big, she couldn't ever see her feet, and she reached by between them, gave me a note, said, there's a bomb under stage. You have 3 minutes. And I had the choice of just saying it and having people panic or just quickly walking the back door, which I did with the girl, by the way. But it wasn't there. But, I mean, that was the night that the epic album Fuse, that Fuse came out with the bomb on the cover. You've seen it.
1: Yeah, yeah.
0: And... do as I say, not as I do. No matter what I say, I'll get through to you. I remember that stuff left and right. But, you know, and I've done sound for Enough's Enough and REO Speedwagon, AC/DC, and Police, all that stuff. And I want to give big shout-out to Jimmy Scafish, my another one of my early mentors, or vice versa. But... I got to say thanks, Jim, for sticking up for me, because that story, the Sid Vicious crew, which was such utter bull shice, that he beat me up. He could hardly walk when I was done with him. But he did something you never do to a red-blooded American guy. He spit in my face. And the rest was history. all the way down the stairs. And Skatefish, I had the little round collar of my shirt on.
1: Uh-huh.
0: It was ripped down. I had his blood all over me. And I'm going, and my road manager, good friend, Jim Thompson, he's going to sing Glory. I'm going, and they just started playing it. I went singing. So that was the day before we left for the police tour. Last day of the Iggy Pop tour. Jimmy Asterberg is quite a character, I'll say that. We'd get in the elevator and he'd go, Jim Asterberg, I don't believe I met you. He'd say, and then he'd go, you know, my friend Jimmy Sands sings that song really well, too. And the next day, hi, Jimmy, how you doing? So I never knew what to expect. That was the last day of the Iggy Pop and Plasmatics. Smashing the TV set with battle ribbons on. For those of you who don't have a picture, she had protective outer garments on her areolas. I can't say nipples. Anyway, all that stuff that I've gone through, I keep wanting to finish the book that I started to write.
1: Oh, you should.
0: But, you know, I don't want it to be an autobiography. I don't want it to be like other people's books. I just want to tell some stories.
1: Mm-hmm.
0: And
1: how much have you written so far?
0: In my head, a lot. Chet Coppock was going to write it for me.
1: That would be fantastic.
0: Then he had some health problems with his feet and that, and he just forgot about it. And so, you know, everybody wants to do it, but I just want to write down the stories. Live Fast, Love Hard, Die Happy. That's the title. I wanted to call it through it to and back again, but Live Fast, Love Hard, Die Happy. That's the title. It'll have, I used to worry about saying things about people, you know, and I decided I'm just going to say truth or fiction, you decide. No names are protected. No names are be protected for the innocent, because absolutely nobody in this book is innocent. And that's what I'm going to say.
1: That would be very cool. Guys like you should write books, put your stories out there. You have all sorts of stories.
0: Yeah, you know, and I don't want it to be. I want to somehow work some of my lyrics into it. Like,
1: yeah, that would be really cool.
0: Downbeat. Basement Dreams. I've been rocking and rolling since my early teens. My life's a mess. I'm penniless. Rock and roll still pounding in my chest. I get in my soul. I get it in my head. I get my soul. I was born to rock and roll, which is the words of a song, and things like that. Before I leave, I want to give you a little something to remember by. On your knees, I'm going to give you a little something to remember by. Like that. And, you know, I'll just say some things. It'll be all scattered like I am. I might be talking 1992, and then we'll be back in 57. I'll be at Heidi Schneider's house, run out the back door. But Dad almost called me. But it'll be stuff like that.
1: That would be very cool.
0: And, you know, I'll probably include a lot of pictures. Oh, boy. Yeah, oh, well, it's okay. Unknown girl.
1: Nothing that'll get you in trouble, right?
0: No, well, you can't get in trouble nowadays, as long as you don't say that it's true. It could be true, it may not be true. You decide.
1: Jimmy Sands of the Shadows of Night joining us on the Herman Show right now. And, Jimmy, every time I have one of you guys on from, you know, the Chicago 60s and 70s, love to talk about Cornerstones of Rock.
0: Yeah.
1: What you guys are doing is really cool. So tell us about what your experience has been like with Cornerstone so far, going back to the TV special up to now.
0: Well, let's go back to the 60s. Everybody liked and hated each other. You know, it was like, better be a battle of the bands. We're going to kill them. But nobody really did. And but, you know, there was a lot of one-upmanship. And to do a show like the Cornerstones then would have been incredibly boring for the people, because you're going to have 7 hours of drum changes, all equipment, everything. Yeah. They're going to take one Marshall amp off, put an identical Marshall amp in its place, and got to be that one. But now the Ides play the first half of the show, Buckhams play the end, and they play for all of us. They are an incredibly talented band. You can't say enough about Jimmy Peterick, but Mike Borsch, all of them. They are so good at capturing the feel. They're, for the most part, ballad bands, and then there's me. As Jimmy says, Jimbo says, the original bad boy of rock and roll. And I know they have a lot of fun with me when we do the harder rock stuff. And we just recently started doing Mojo. We give all the sax players, the horn players, harp players, guitar, everybody gets solos. It's a lot of fun. And we really heat up with that. But all the bands. Tom Duty. The other night, his voice was so good, he almost made me cry. I mean,
1: and he has a beautiful voice.
0: Yeah, he does. And I don't want to go. You know, I have to sing in falsetto, because I mean, I love you so. Dun-dun-dun-dun. Didn't it seem right? Take your pit. Anyway. and Ronnie Rice, you know, he was great. I will always think about you, even if I start without you. Oh, that's wrong. Anyway, everybody, you know, Teddy is just on a different astral plane. Yeah, I know. I got more money in fines than I made tonight. So anyway, let's get to talk about you. I've watched you grow.
1: Oh boy.
0: I've watched you grow from high school and being a little bit nervous, always being respectful.
1: A lot nervous, yeah.
0: Yeah, always being respectful. I hope I've helped you some, but you've grown into a bona fide talent, and I sure hope you keep going in this direction, because I want to see you on a big station someday. And I'll say, I used to know him. He won't let me in now, but I used to know him.
1: That's not true, Jimmy. Jimmy, yeah. We have a tradition here, and it's that every time a new venture starts, you're the first guest that comes on. So I would like to keep that going.
0: Yeah, you made me wear my pants this time. Oh, that, just kidding.
1: Yeah, don't tell people about that stuff. So, Jimmy, I guess my last question for you for tonight is this. Now, with the whole Hall of Fame thing this year, 2019, yeah. Did that sort of bring back feelings? And I know you said it's still sinking in, but did that bring back some feelings that you had all the way back in 66 when you first found out Gloria was a number one hit?
0: Well, it seems funny, but I touched on this. We knew it was a number one hit. Mm-hmm. We knew it. Our management didn't know shit. They wanted to put Oh Yeah out first, you know, and they also turned down a Not Your Stepping Stone. They thought Hey Joe was a weak piece of material before Hendrix ever made it slow. All kinds of stuff they turned down. And so it didn't surprise us at all. It really surprised me every day I think about it, how long it's lasted and how I'm still able to do it and that kind of things. But did I ever envision being in a Hall of Fame? There wasn't one, you know? But you know, I thought about it on and off. Yeah, that's cool. I do. Yeah, whatever. I just keep playing. And then I thought for a couple times, well, you know, and for the most part, everybody's in the Hall for a reason, whether it's MC5 or anybody, from the Carpenters to whatever kind of music you like, they're all in there for a reason. And I guess there's a reason for us, too.
1: Absolutely.
0: I mean, I know we're more of a movement-orientated thing, which Little Steven stressed about how we originally started the punk garage rock thing, and punk was different than punk 20 years later. But Rolling Stone has referred to me as the godfather of American garage rock for 12, 14 years now. But, You know, the fact that we've talked about this before, that we are one of the very first American bands in the British invasion to take one of their songs and not only outsell them with it, I can say this now, kill them with it. I can say that now. And I love Van Morrison, crazy as he is. You know, I've been trying to get a hold of him because I wanted to go on stage and sing with him.
1: That would be really, really cool, you know, if you could do that.
0: He is a megastar. I understand it. And I understand there's a lot of issues. But we've all had a lot of issues. So I'm going to just leave it that way. I would like to sing it with him. Whether he'll ever do it with me, I don't know. Van, I'm challenging you. See who the fastest gun is and who can slur more words.
1: Jimmy Sons of the Shadows of Night on the Herman Show right now. Jimmy, to wrap up here, you've already told us a little bit here and there what your plans are, what's some stuff you have going on, and things you're thinking about. What is down the road for you in the Shadows of Night?
0: Well, let's talk about the Shadows. Tommy Schvor, who is in Tel Aviv now, and Hawk, David Linsky, is in Nashville. Jerry McGeorge, who's out in Nevada or somewhere. When I told them, they were amazed. They said, well, this is all on you because you kept playing. And I suppose it is in some ways, you know, beating my head against for 53 years. But, you know, they deserve everything. All the people played me through the years, kind of kept it going. I'm glad for all of them. But what's ahead for me, you never know. You never know what's going to happen. I'll roll with the punches and do what's next. But I'm on a, hopefully now that I have this Hall of Fame genre around me, I'll get some more gigs. I'll get more Happy Together tours, which I don't understand why I was never on them. But I'll be on that. But if you happen to look on our Shadows of Night Facebook page, you'd see a lot of stuff. Anyway, and there'll be a website and all that. Well, I've got the Live and Dirty album, which is all live stuff. Really good stuff from Lou Reed to Uriah Heep, Deep Purple, Shadows, stuff that's never been released. I would like to do some stuff with, I'll probably do with Michael Weber, I'll redo some of the Jimmy Sons and Con stuff, just to have okay. it on there. But, and there's a lot of songs, they're really good songs, that you haven't even heard yet. I'll have to send them to you sometime. And I just want to put out some stuff. I have no big pipe dream that I'm going to have another number one hit, but you never know.
1: That's right. You never know
0: what happens nowadays with when people can download everything and that, but they can pick something. They could pick up Gloria 69 somewhere in Belgium and play it, and it'd be crazy. That was when I thought I was in Led Zeppelin during that. You know, everybody was in Led Zeppelin for a while. Everybody was Bob Dylan for a while, Spaniard at my door, all that stuff. But, you know, I'm just going to keep rocking and rolling and having a good time. And I would like to make enough money so that my wife could actually retire because the way it's going, she could retire now except for me. So, Kathy, I love you. And, please let me borrow some more money. No, we're getting by. And the most happiest thing I ever did was involves her. Whoop me, stoop me. Anyway, and to all my rock pack people that I see, to Bobby Kimball, I love you, Bobby. You remember, you write the words and the lyrics. That's an inside joke. And to the Cornerstones of Rock, I am very proud to be one of the bottom cornerstones. And hopefully I won't crack. So, ba-da-ba-ba-da-bop!
1: 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If you just go to theshadowsofnight.com, it takes you right to the Facebook page.
0: Yep.
1: So you could go check it out. Everything's up there. Jimmy, thanks so much for being the first guest on The Herman Show on the Herman Radio Network.
0: One more thing.
1: Of course.
0: I'm still auditioning Gloria's. So if you're out there, send your 8mm or DVDs. I'm not being disrespectful. I'm just being funny.
1: Am I able to audition for this role?
0: Yeah, bring your girlfriend. All right.
1: Everyone, Jimmy Sons of The Shadows of Night. Big thanks to Jimmy. Once again, theshadowsofnight.com.
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1: And that concludes our dive into the Herman Archive in remembering my good friend and fantastic Herman Show guest, Jimmy Sons of The Shadows of Night. Jimmy was a Chicago legend. I mean, we lost a Chicago legend on July 29th when he passed. There was never a dull moment with this guy, and anybody who knew him will tell you that. And you heard in those interviews how entertaining and funny he was. Truly one of the funniest people I have ever met, Jimmy Sons. Now, he was a bona fide rock star as well. You heard his stories and the way he recounted them and talked about his career. An amazing storyteller, too. Jimmy was the real deal, and he was a dear friend on top of everything else. I always enjoyed having him on the show, and I always enjoyed our conversations on or off the air. And he's always going to hold a special place with me as my first guest. And I loved our tradition of always making sure he was the first guy, and I would not have done that any other way. Now, I collected my thoughts and wrote a piece about Jimmy. If you're interested in seeing it, you can go to facebook.com/TheHermanShow. We're also on Twitter at The Herman Show. The piece is available in both of those places. Like I said, I collected my thoughts over a couple days, and I posted a piece of my thoughts on Jimmy and my experiences with him. And I'm going to miss him greatly, and I'm really going to miss our conversations. He was just an outstanding guy. And like I said, a real, true rock star. And there's only one way we can end this broadcast in memory of Jimmy and in honor of Jimmy, with the national anthem of rock and roll. It hit number 10 on the Billboard Hot 100 in 1966, Gloria by The Shadows of Night. Rest in peace, Jimmy.

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2: 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Towing, Country Financial, Buck Hill, The Oasis Restaurant, Marseilles Bank, Gladfelter Rutger Funeral Home, Illini Lounge, Ziggy's Restaurant, Inframetals, Bullwright, We Fix That, Seals Campbell Funeral Home, Sam's Pizza, Marseilles Tattoo, Illini Lounge, Marseilles Bank, Oasis Restaurant, Bright Spot Restaurant, Marseilles Family Restaurant, Inframetals, and Bullwright Lanes. 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
3: I'm Kent Terry, and this is Adventures in Faith, Faith in Adventures, a program of WRWO Community Radio from Ottawa, Illinois. Today's program is entitled A Peak Too Far. It was a swoosh more than a roar, but it caught my attention. I spun around as a snowfield in front of us that my wife Ann and I were hiking through on the way to the peak gave way and slid down the mountain. Now, seeing an avalanche from a few yards in front of you is an amazing sight. Our trail was cut through waist-deep high snow. Had we been a few yards farther down the trail, the force of the snow would have knocked us down and led to a slide down a long incline with a strong possibility of injury. Now, this was in the early 70s, before cell phones, and any injury at over 13,000 feet on an isolated mountain peak can have very serious consequences. "We're done," I told Ann, sobered by the realization that my sense of adventure had almost gotten us seriously hurt or worse. Climbing Mount Whitney in California was a stretch, even though I'd hiked a number of peaks before, and Anne, at age 25, was in excellent condition. The commonly used trail, a 22-mile one starting at Whitney Portal, 8,360 feet to the peak, can take over 14 hours depending on conditions, and it was important to get off the peak as soon after noon as possible because of the common afternoon lightning storms. Now, Mount Whitney at 14,505 feet is the highest peak in the contiguous United States. Backpackers often do this as a two-day climb. Although if you start very early in the morning, as we did at 5 a.m., it can be accomplished in a day. Does God sometimes put obstacles in our way or send us off in directions we don't expect for our benefit? It's been said that everything happens for a reason, and God's reasoning far surpasses ours. As Ann and I ate everything but the napkins in that little restaurant in the small town of Long Pine at the base of the mountain that evening, these thoughts really came to mind. It had been a spectacular hike in the Sierra Mountains. We had gotten out of our tent in the dark and were on the way the trail by 5 in the morning. Now, seeing Lone Point Lake at the base of the peak turned blood red in the early morning sunrise was a sight to behold. High mountain hiking, by its very nature, is pretty rough. The altitude is hard for us flatlanders, and as you move from out of the clearly marked trails in the tree, all of a sudden, all the rocks look the same, and the trail is marked by yellow splashes every so often on rocks. The every so often part is what made our lives difficult, because Ann and I lost our way for almost an hour, an hour that we really didn't have to spare. After we found our way, we faced a long snowfield covering the mountainside. Now, fortunately, hikers had preceded us, and there was a trail cut through the snow, but this was waist deep and slow going. It was frustrating because although we could finally see the summit of Mount Whitney ahead, we knew that our hours of daylight were limited. I stopped to think over the situation and turned towards Anne, who was hiking behind me, when the snowfield in front of us let go. We had stopped literally a couple of yards from disaster. After turning around, we made it back off the mountain safely, although the last hour was pretty dark. As I look back, even if we hadn't got lost for an hour and waylaid it by the snowfield avalanche, chances are that we would have had to find our way back in the dark for a much longer time. Now, Ann and I were both strong hikers, but we weren't experienced like those people who live in the mountains, and a 12 to 14 hour window was pushing it for the light available. I think all too often in our lives, we yell too quickly and complain too easily about issues that impede our progress. If Ann and I had not lost our way on that trail for the time we did, and not a minute less, we would have been swept off of that trail. You can call that good luck, or as I do, God's little coincidences. Everything happens for a reason. Adventures in Faith, Faith in Adventures, is a local program of WRWO Community Radio, portion of Hear It Again Incorporated, a 501c3. Terry's book of religious adventure stories, entitled Adventures in Faith, Faith in Adventures, is available in bookstores and through Amazon, with all proceeds going to the ELCA World Hunger Program.
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6: Hello, this is Todd's Turntable, broadcasting from the Barbican in London.

Greetings, it's Todd Gordon here, extending a very warm welcome to this new edition of Todd's Turntable, the show that comes complete with a cracking collection of great singers and all that jazz, including Irene Krall.

Irene Krell with trumpeter Herb Pomeroy leading the band, and I'd Know You Anywhere, one of the lesser-known numbers written by the star of our show this week, Jimmy McHugh, one of the most prolific songwriters and with some of the best-known songs of all time to his credit, such as this one, On the Sunny Side of the Street, performed here by the Modernaires.

Ella Fitzgerald at her most sublime with Reach for Tomorrow, which McHugh wrote in partnership with Ned Washington. Born James Francis McHugh in Boston on July 10, 1894, he started writing songs a few years before becoming a pianist and song plugger for Irving Berlin. He then moved to New York, where he went on to work regularly with other songwriters and lyricists, including Ted Kohler, Harold Adamson, Frank Lesser, and, as in the case of this next one, Dorothy Fields. It's entitled I Feel a Song Coming On, and swung here by Claire Martin.

Frank Sinatra, and the title track from his 1957 album, Where Are You?, his first set of recordings with arranger Gordon Jenkins. Here's another upbeat selection, Ann Richards, and I'm Shooting High.

Diane Schur with the Count Basie Orchestra, and I Just Found Out About Love, a song which first saw the light of day in 1956. Here's a lovely ballad McHugh wrote with Dorothy Fields, Lost in a Fog, sung by Tommy Leonetti with Marion Evans and his orchestra.

Keeley Smith and The Music Stopped, which Frank Sinatra introduced in the 1943 film Higher and Higher. Our next number is It's a Most Unusual Day and comes from a 1959 concert featuring Stan Kenton with songstress June Christie.

The Mills Brothers and Don't Blame Me. Our earliest recording is on the turntable now. It dates back to 1935. Billie Holiday in the swinging company of Teddy Wilson and his orchestra. And the song is Spreadin' Rhythm Around.

Dean Martin's swinging rendition of I Can't Believe That You're In Love With Me, and an arrangement courtesy of Nelson Riddle. One of Jimmy McHugh's most popular compositions is I'm in the Mood for Love, and I love this version. It comes from the inimitable Mae West.

0: she says, why stop to think of weather?
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0: This little dream might fade.
1: This is no time to dream.
2: We put our hearts together.
1: We put our what?

Another mood song. Can't get out of this mood, sung there by the highly talented newcomer, Samara Joy. We turn now to Nat King Cole and When My Sugar Walks Down the Street, which also features Mr. Cole taking a solo on the organ.

That was the 1930 composition Exactly Like You, with lyrics by Dorothy Fields. And that version came from arguably Carmen McRae's finest album, entitled Afterglow. We turn now to Chet Baker's 1955 recording of Let's Get Lost, another Jimmy McHugh, Harold Adamson collaboration. And just a reminder, you can access the playlist for the show at toddsturntable.com.

Anne Burton with the Louis Van Dyck Trio and their tasteful version of A Lovely Way to Spend an Evening. Our final Jimmy McHugh selection comes courtesy of Sarah Vaughan, who's with Benny Carter in his orchestra, and I Can't Give You Anything But Love. So as the turntable is about to bring itself to a halt, this is Todd Gordon signing off. Thank you very much for tuning in, and I do hope we can meet again next time for another spin with Todd's Turntable.

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2: 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Towing, Country Financial, Buck Hill, The Oasis Restaurant, Marseilles Bank, Gladfelter Rutger Funeral Home, Illini Lounge, Ziggy's Restaurant, Inframetals, Bullwright, We Fix That, Seals Campbell Funeral Home, Sam's Pizza, Marseilles Tattoo, Illini Lounge, Marseilles Bank, Oasis Restaurant, Bright Spot Restaurant, Marseilles Family Restaurant, Inframetals, and Bullwright Lanes. 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
3: I'm Kent Terry, and this is Adventures in Faith, Faith in Adventures, a program of WRWO Community Radio from Ottawa, Illinois. Today's program is entitled A Peak Too Far. It was a swoosh more than a roar, but it caught my attention. I spun around as a snowfield in front of us that my wife Anne and I were hiking through on the way to the peak gave way and slid down the mountain. Now, seeing an avalanche from a few yards in front of you is an amazing sight. Our trail was cut through waist-deep high snow. Had we been a few yards farther down the trail, the force of the snow would have knocked us down and led to a slide down a long incline with a strong possibility of injury. Now, this was in the early 70s, before cell phones, and any injury at over 13,000 feet on an isolated mountain peak can have very serious consequences. "We're done," I told Anne, sobered by the realization that my sense of adventure had almost gotten us seriously hurt or worse. Climbing Mount Whitney in California was a stretch, even though I'd hiked a number of peaks before, and Anne, at age 25, was in excellent condition. The commonly used trail, a 22-mile one starting at Whitney Portal, 8,360 feet to the peak, can take over 14 hours depending on conditions, and it was important to get off the peak as soon after noon as possible because of the common afternoon lightning storms. Now, Mount Whitney at 14,505 feet is the highest peak in the contiguous United States. Backpackers often do this as a two-day climb. Although if you start very early in the morning, as we did at 5 a.m., it can be accomplished in a day. Does God sometimes put obstacles in our way or send us off in directions we don't expect for our benefit? It's been said that everything happens for a reason, and God's reasoning far surpasses ours. As Ann and I ate everything but the napkins in that little restaurant in the small town of Long Pine at the base of the mountain that evening, these thoughts really came to mind. It had been a spectacular hike in the Sierra Mountains. We had gotten out of our tent in the dark and were on the way the trail by 5 in the morning. Now, seeing Lone Point Lake at the base of the peak turn blood red in the early morning sunrise was a sight to behold. High mountain hiking, by its very nature, is pretty rough. The altitude is hard for us flatlanders, and as you move from out of the clearly marked trails in the tree, all of a sudden, all the rocks look the same, and the trail is marked by yellow splashes every so often on rocks. The every so often part is what made our lives difficult, because Anne and I lost our way for almost an hour, an hour that we really didn't have to spare. After we found our way, we faced a long snowfield covering the mountainside. Now, fortunately, hikers had preceded us, and there was a trail cut through the snow, but this was waist deep and slow going. It was frustrating because although we could finally see the summit of Mount Whitney ahead, we knew that our hours of daylight were limited. I stopped to think over the situation and turned towards Anne, who was hiking behind me, when the snowfield in front of us let go. We had stopped literally a couple of yards from disaster. After turning around, we made it back off the mountain safely, although the last hour was pretty dark. As I look back, even if we hadn't got lost for an hour and waylaid it by the snowfield avalanche, chances are that we would have had to find our way back in the dark for a much longer time. Now, Anne and I were both strong hikers, but we weren't experienced like those people who live in the mountains, and a 12 to 14 hour window was pushing it for the light available. I think all too often in our lives, we yell too quickly and complain too easily about issues that impede our progress. If Anne and I had not lost our way on that trail for the time we did, and not a minute less, we would have been swept off of that trail. You can call that good luck, or as I do, God's little coincidences. Everything happens for a reason. Adventures in Faith, Faith in Adventures, is a local program of WRWO Community Radio, portion of Hear It Again Incorporated, a 501c3. Terry's book of religious adventure stories, entitled Adventures in Faith, Faith in Adventures, is available in bookstores and through Amazon, with all proceeds going to the ELCA World Hunger Program.

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2: Hey, thanks for having me, Steve.
1: So off we go. Let's start about hearing about a little bit about your personal life, where you grew up, where you live, where you went to school.
2: Okay, gotcha. Actually, pretty much grew up in Baraboo, Wisconsin. Great area up there. It was always fun. And then I moved in the middle of my high school years to Mendota, Illinois. So I actually graduated from Mendota High School.
1: Okay. And where do you live now?
2: I live in Peru.
1: Okay.
2: So, yeah. I've been down here for many years in the what I call the Illinois Valley. So that's been home for the last 50 years or so.
1: Excellent. What made you decide to make music your career?
2: Well, I didn't know that I really wanted it as a career, and I don't know that I called it a career. It was always just fun of having it. I just loved music to begin with and playing it and that chemistry that happened. So, I've been doing this a long time, and it's just still fun to do. So just always that love of music has always been there.
1: Did you play an instrument in high school?
2: I actually did. In high school, I actually played trumpet. And I liked it. It was okay. And I did that for a while until we got to the marching thing. And as soon as we had to start marching, I was like, well, this isn't for me. So I gave that up.
1: When you were growing up, who was your biggest inspiration when you first started?
2: Oh, boy, that's really hard to say as well, too. I mean, so many good bands, listening to the Beatles and the Stones and all that. And my brother was 4 years older than me, so I was scratching up all his records and so forth. In 1972, my favorite band was Deep Purple. Loved them to death. Early 70s rock issue is where I really grew up, and that's what I really first band I ever saw was Humble Pie. Boy, that was just a fantastic concert. So I was hooked at an early age and said, this is something I got to do.
1: Where did you see Humble Pie at? Do you remember?
2: I saw Humble Pie at the Dane County Coliseum.
1: That's in
2: Wisconsin, and that would have been probably maybe 70, 71, somewhere in that vicinity. It had just been when Peter Frampton left them.
1: Oh.
2: So Peter Frampton was actually the opening act when he had Frampton's Camel.
1: Oh.
2: So it was Frampton Camel and Humble Pie, and Humble Pie was just such an outstanding band.

0: a song, and when you do that, usually that's good material.
1: Well, that kind of enters into what comes first, the lyrics or the music. How about that song? What came first there?
0: That, what came first there was the lyrics, and that was because I really had something to talk about, that type of thing. And I think most great songwriters probably do lyrics first. That would be a good question for a lot of people, but I think, you know, if you can tell a great story, spin a great yarn, you know, get that hook line that people all are going to like, I think then the music can come around it. Although, you know, there's sometimes that you can play music and then try to come up with it, but that particular one kind of leads off into what my first CD was all about. So, basically, if I tell that story, my first Say Uncle CD, which was called Too Much Fun, I was in a band much earlier than that was called the Rum and Chowder Blues Band. And we had a good member of that. He played saxophone, and his name was Wally Baker. He was from Mendota, too. And this is many years after that band was gone, but I heard that Wally had leukemia. So I called Wally up, and he kind of told me all about the story and the situation and so forth. And I said, well, I got a friend that I'm playing with right now that owns a recording studio. I said, let's go over to the studio and let's record some stuff and have some fun. So I called up the guys that I was playing with at the time, and we brought Wally over there. And what I was really proud of the guys about, one thing is, you know, usually when you go into a studio, you've practiced these songs, you know these songs, you've learned them or whatever. These guys had never heard these songs before. And I walked in there and I said, okay, there's a couple 5 songs here I want to do, and here's the first one, and it goes like this. And I would show it to them, and they would catch it on, and we'd record it and move on to the next one. So we did it really kind of just out of fun. Though I had no intention of doing anything with those songs. And we recorded, like I say, the 5 songs there. And then shortly after that, Wally did pass away. And when that happened, I decided, I called Rick Powell up, which is where we were recording the studios, and he was playing bass on it. And I said, Rick, I want to record 5 more songs. I want to put out a CD. I want to sell that CD, and I want to give the proceeds to his family, which is exactly what we did. So that was great. And I do have a couple original tunes on that one as well, too, but mostly it's a blues CD, so, you know, there's a lot of good old classic blues tunes you can play as well. But back to the song and how it was written. The song God Must Listen to the Blues was something that I wrote right after Wally had passed. And neat story where it came from. I was watching TV. I don't remember if it was Johnny Carson or whatever it was. But they had Wynton Marsalis on it. And Wynton Marsalis was there, and Johnny asked him, he goes, why in the world would anybody want to play the blues? Why would anybody want to play something sad? Why would somebody want to feel that? And Wynton's answer to that was, well, you don't understand, because listening to the blues and doing something that's sad is what makes you, and knowing other people are having those same kind of issues, makes you feel good. So it's actually a positive thing to listen to the blues. So I started thinking about that, and I started thinking about, you know, how God's up there, and he's listening to everybody's prayers, and everybody's calling him all the time for help and so forth, and that's got to get a little tiring. And I was like, you know what? I bet when God relaxes and pulls up his cloud and lays down there for take a little break, I think he listens to the blues.
1: And that's where that song came from.
0: And that's where that song came from, yeah.
1: So when did you start singing? When did you take your first shot at singing with a band, for instance?
0: Well, if you say start singing, you know, when I was a little kid, I was in all the choirs and the glee clubs, okay, and the plays and all that type of thing and so forth like that. But probably in 7th and 8th grade, me and a couple of the guys went out and bought a couple guitars, didn't even know what we were doing, and we decided to just sing along and so forth. So we did a lot of that. Really wasn't a band or anything. And then probably when I got to Mendota, when I was a sophomore, I had done a few things like that, but that's when I put my first band together, or I got hired into a band that was already there that was called Hickory Grove. And that was kind of my first experience of playing there.
1: So that leads, were they the people that suggested you be the singer? Is that how that went?
0: Not necessarily. They had some good singers as well, too. But what I did have, when at that time my musicianship was not anywhere near on the level it should have been,

0: But back then I could sing really well. Even before that, like I say, when I was just jamming around and doing things when I wasn't even really in a band, that's what everybody brought me in for. So, when I listen to things that I sang back in the old days compared to what I can do now, I'm like, God, I can't even sing any of that stuff anymore. But, so that just prompted me, and then I got that bug, like they say, to be in the band thing, and then it went from there.
1: When you talk about musicianship, what instruments do you play?
0: Mostly I'll say I play guitar. It is true, I can play a little bit of keyboards. When in the 80s, we had a band called the Blind Dates. And in the Blind Dates, my brother was a keyboard player. And it came to a time at that period where my brother had to leave the band. And I was like, what do we do now? It's the 80s and everything's about a synthesizer. And everybody's like, I don't know, what do we do? And I said, well, I'll go out and buy a synthesizer tomorrow. So I went out and bought one, and my brother was a brilliant keyboard player, but I could play all the little keyboard parts and all the synth parts that needed to be there for the 80s. So actually, when I played in the Blind Dates, I probably played about half the time keyboards, even though I wasn't that much of a keyboard player. But, you know, it was the 80s, and you had to do what was going on, so we proceeded with that.
1: Okay. This will be a long one. Maybe you can just pick out your top 20. How many? What different bands have you been with? The ones that stand out in your mind?
0: Oh gosh! Well, the bands that I had for a long time that really were, I'll say, exceptional bands was one, Say Uncle. Say Uncle, we had for 16 years, and there were different versions of that, but that was great. And you know, as I mentioned earlier, I was in a band called the Rum and Chowder Blues Band. That's kind of where things really got started for me. From that, I went to the Blind Dates, and the Blind Dates was a terrific band that we had several different versions, and that's when I met Keith Knutson and the Doobie Brothers, and Gary Green, a gentle giant, and Gary Green married a Princeton girl and actually played along with us, and he played with us for about 6-8 years, so Blind Dates was an exceptional band as well, too. And then actually, right now, the two things I've got going, I have a project Written Warning, and I also have a project Strangers, and both of those have been together for about 11, 12 years as well. So those are going to be probably really the memorable ones. Most people know me from older people know me from Say Uncle.
1: Yeah, I think if you're from the Valley, you've heard of Say Uncle. Like you said, they're together, what, 15, 16 years?
0: Yeah,
1: like that.
0: Yeah. And that was kind of cool, too, because I got to play with the guys I used to watch growing up and trying to be as good as them. The guys from the Ottawa area, if you remember Mike Denny and if you remember Steve Burris, and they were all in the band called Freedom with Bob Norris and so forth. Mm-hmm. So basically, Say Uncle came out of something similar to that. So we had Mike Denny, we had Steve Burris, we had my brother on keyboards, we had Dick Verucci on percussion, we had Daryl Gingrich on drums, and previous to that, Mike Storr from Ottawa was the drummer with us as well, too. We had a lot of good stuff that was on there, and that band was exceptional. The band could sing really well and play anything.
1: A lot of familiar names in that band.
0: Yeah, you know, like I said, I grew up watching those guys going, geez, could I ever do that? And eventually I got to play with them, and that was quite a thrill, to be honest with you, is to play with some people that are that good.
1: I imagine. How about solo career? You ever thought about doing something like that?
0: I get asked that a lot because I sing well and I play the guitar and everybody's doing it. And I've done a lot of duo things and so forth. But to be quite honest with you, I've gone out and played solo just a few times. And to me, playing solo is almost like it's a job and you're doing it there for the money. You add one more person to that to play with a two people or whatever like that. Now it's actually fun. And my brother and I, when we had Say Uncle, my brother and I who played keyboards, we had a band that we called Little Uncle. And it was just a two piece with my brother and I. And my brother played keyboards and he played all the bass in his left hand and the keyboard in the right hand. And I had a drum machine and played guitar. And we sounded like a four-piece band, and we did that for many, many years as well.
1: Venues. Do you like the smaller venues, acoustic places, or the big stage? Which do you go for?
0: Well, you know, there's joy in both of those. So there's a lot of fun in either one of those things that can happen. But, you know, when you're really just a cover band most of the time and pretty much playing for people, the smaller venue with the crowd right in your face and dancing 6 feet in front of you, that's probably where you really feel the best, you know, that kind of thing. Now, a couple experiences with big stage. My biggest and probably biggest moment was when I was in Blind Dates. We opened up for Pat Travers at Eastern Illinois University. That's the biggest gig I ever did. We played for 8,000 people, which was a lot of fun. That was, you know, I mean, one of those heart in your mouth moments the whole time and so forth. Pat was a tremendous, nice guy. He was at the time touring with Aerosmith, but the Eastern Illinois, University, they polled the student body as to what band would you like to see the most. And it turned out to be Pat Travers. Mm-hmm. So they hired Pat Travers. But what was interesting was, when we got done playing and everything and he was playing and so forth, we got to check out his bus, and he had an old tour bus back in the day, you know, like that. And what was really wild is inside that bus, there were four arcade-size Pac-Man machines. And the four of those guys would play Pac-Man as they're riding around and so forth. So that was really quite wild. And but that was the biggest moment I think I ever had was opening up for that. And that was sponsored by Jay Goldberg from Peoria, who does all the concerts down there and so forth. And shortly after that, we got to open up another show. That was in Peoria at a bar that was called The Second Chance, which was like a double, triple level bar. And, you know, it held 500 people. It was a nice place. But we got to open up for Mitch Ryder and the Detroit Wheels. And that was a really fun event, too. And one of the stories I tell about that particular event was, by this time, Gary Green had started playing with us, the guitar player from England. And we got done playing that job over there at Second Chance. And the only people that are in the bar are us and some of his band. And we were waiting for the owner here to pay us, and we're all sitting at the bar. And the guitar player for Mitch Ryder walked right up to Gary Green. Gary had a 1959 Les Paul that he'd been playing in Gentle Giant all his life or whatever. And the guy looked at him and he said, "I'll give you $30,000 in cash for that guitar, and I've got the cash in the bus right now." And Gary was like, "Absolutely not. This guitar is not for sale." So what flipped me out is after the guy left, I looked at the guys and I go, "There's $30,000 in cash in that bus?" I go, "And that's how much he's got? How much money's in that bus, you know?" So, but that was an interesting night, but that was a great moment. But those are the two big shows that I did.
1: Let's talk about one more opening night you did at the Majestic Theater in Streeter, Illinois.
0: Fantastic, and I was so happy to be able to find a couple DVDs to give you one and give Kate one tonight, because that was terrific. That was a great night. That Majestic Theater thing was such a fun thing. When I didn't play there, she had done several other shows that I had gone to and saw there. She had Ed East and few other things, but we got to open up for Big Brother and the Holding Company, and I had the camera, and we recorded the whole video thing. I've even got some of their show as well too, and we just had a fantastic time. And that was the big band. That was Steve Burris, Mike Denny, myself, Dave Westerman, Daryl Gingrich, Dick Verrucchi, and we had Mark Van Out come and play a few songs on the saxophone. But what a fantastic thing, and you know, it was so exciting to do that, and it was done so well, and Katie had done such a great job of getting that going over there that, you know, I wish that would have continued and so forth, but what a fantastic time up there, and I just love Katie for letting us do that.
1: Well, that's a project right now, as a matter of fact, that Here and Again and WRWO is interested in trying to get that Majestic going again. That's another one of the projects that here and has going on.
0: Oh, what a wonderful venue.
1: Okay, I know you're not a full-time artist. You probably have a job someplace.
0: Yeah, I'm a full-time worker, that's for sure.
1: So what's a typical day like for you? When do you practice? When do you go to work?
0: Yeah, well, that's tough because I have 2 days off and I have to do everything plus my honey-do list and everything on those 2 days. So squeezing things in is kind of difficult now and then. And the days that I work about 11, 12 hours. Oh. So there's not a lot of space in there, but, you know, when you play music, you want to find it. But But I never have done it for a living, and I kind of like the idea that I've never done it for a living, because it's the release from the job, and it's what makes it fun. And I think if you did it for your job and you had to pay your bills off doing that, you know, especially at this kind of age or something like that, then it's work, and I think some of the fun would go away from it. So I've always kept it as a release and just a fun thing to do.
1: Anything special you do before you, I mean, there's some musicians that have real rituals that they do before they go on stage. How about you?
0: what year are we talking about here, Steve?
1: That's been the general consensus over the, yeah.
0: In the 70s and 80s, especially the 80s, boy, what a week that was. That, the 80s, that was like a week, and I think I went to bed once on a Thursday, but, man, I tell you what, back then there was a lot of things that we did before we went on stage and played, and afterwards as well, too.
1: So these days, what's the hardest part about being a musician?
0: You know, when you're getting to my age and so forth, it's the physical part anymore. It's basically, you know, setting everything up and doing those things and so forth like that is probably the biggest challenge, because the playing is still the fun part. Learning songs is still the fun part. You know, I'll go out and play with anyone, and I jam with a lot of people, and, you know, I can play with anybody and have a good time. But, it's getting tough to carry all that equipment, set it all up. And when you're young, roadies would hang out with you because of things that you did in the 80s. In this generation, you know, nobody wants to be a roadie anymore. So you're stuck doing the work.
1: Packing it up.
0: Absolutely.
1: Proudest moment you've ever had as a musician.
0: Boy, that's tough. I almost wanted to go back to that Pat Travers concert type thing.
1: Sure.
0: That was really, really big.
1: How many people were there?
0: 8,000. 8,000 people went to that event. And I'd never played for anything like that before. And I was floored at how well it went over. You know, I mean, like that, it was kind of, you know, okay, we're just the opening act. Usually the opening act doesn't get much respect. And, you know, I'm sure there was a lot of people that were waiting for Pat to come out, but it went really well. And I remember one of the last things I said towards the end of the set was, you know, Pat Travers isn't even coming out here if this is all the noise you guys can make. And they got loud and rowdy. But that was a really good moment.
1: That's got to be a great memory.
0: You know, now there's a lot of pride things that happen just when you're playing. There's some magical nights when we were playing with Gary that I could say are very proud nights, too, that maybe just to me. You know, that kind of thing. You know, that's one of the reasons why you play, is because you have those magical moments. And I think if you talk to any of the guys that really out there that play all the time, you know, and if every night was perfect, it would get boring. So some nights you have a bad night and it doesn't go so well. But when that happens, all I tell myself is those are the reasons why when you have a great night and it goes really well. And there's nothing like that feeling when the whole band gels together.
1: Who's been your biggest supporter for your music and your career?
0: Early on, I would have said probably my brother when he was around. We did a lot together and played a lot together. And fought a lot together and had arguments together and so forth like that as well. Now, if you're talking recently and so forth, I've been married now for almost 2 years, but I've had the same lovely woman for about 12, 13 years. So right now, she's the apple of everything that keeps me going and so forth.
1: Excellent. Advice. Whoever gave it to you, best advice, something really sticks out in your mind. Can you recall?
0: Musical advice, I would say, was to use silence as a tool, and not everything needs to be a blistering machine gun attack. And music, like anything, like a set, like a song and so forth, it starts someplace and it builds to something else and then it comes back down. And just that whole, the way the progression of a song is of a set, of your career goes, I think that has a lot to do with that.
1: Your music life, your music style changed over the years.
0: Yes, you know, I mean, in the 70s and 80s, especially the 70s, I was kind of a hard rocker. You know, like I say, Deep Purple, Uriah Heep, Humble Pie, ZZ Top, Alice Cooper. You know, those, I saw all those guys, and that was really a big thing. And then somewhere along the line, and even during that period, I became a blues guy. So actually, most of my CDs, if you really go back and listen to the whole CD, they're generally blues CDs. So I still love blues music. I still, I'm the one that does the Blues Fest for LaSalle down there. I hire all the entertainment and so forth for that. And I'm a big blues fan, but I can like almost any music. And I say, if you go see a good band and they're talented, even if they're playing something you don't like at all, if it's live in front of your face and they're good, you like it. Sure. So I like mostly everything.
1: You bet. How about funny or embarrassing moments on stage?
0: Well, let's see about that. So there's definitely things that happened. When Say Uncle first started, that was actually a 7-8-piece band with a horn and a harmonica player, and it started out a little different, and I used to do crazy stunt things. We did the song Barefootin', and I put giant bare feet on my feet and went out through the audience and smoked cigars and drank champagne to certain songs and so forth. So, but the most shocking moment, and I'll tell this story, is I had a big power amp that ran all the PA and everything like that, and it took its own special kind of plug. So we had an adapter for it. And every once in a while, one of the wires would come off of that adapter. And we were playing at Fat Daddy's in Seneca, long before the back part ever existed or you played outside. This is when you're still playing inside. And the cord came off of that plug. And I looked at Mike like I always do, and I said, Mike, can you fix the plug? And Mike wired up the plug, and he wired it backwards. And I took the plug, and I plugged it into electricity, and bam, zap, knocked me unconscious right to the floor. And only for a second or two, but then when I kind of came up, you know, I was looking around, everybody's around me, you okay, you okay? And I was just like, you know, what happened? I didn't even know what happened.
1: You know, I heard about that.
0: Yeah.
1: That was famous. That was there for a while.
0: That was a big deal, you know. That was back when Rusty had the bar back down then. Yeah. Rusty had his pet alligator. I every time I play Fat Daddy's, I tell the story of his pet alligator.
1: How about fans? What's the craziest thing a fan's ever done at one of your gigs?
0: Crazy. I don't know. Some of them girls get pretty nuts every once in a while.
1: Okay, we're good with that. All right, what's the coolest thing that somebody's ever done for you? You know, like asking for autographs and things like that.
0: Well, you know, that did happen back in the days, you know, when you had your CDs and doing stuff like that. So, you know, that, you know, anymore, that's old hat. Nobody does that type of thing anymore. But, you know, I'm not quite sure how to answer that with the fan question. But there's some crazy things that have happened, especially back in the old days. But, you know, the fans are fans, and as long as they're fans and they like you and, you know, they enjoy what you're doing, then everything's good, and you know, whatever they do is okay with us, you know, kind of thing. So I don't know that I have a specific moment for you on that one.
1: Well, you've got a set list. Once in a while, a fan comes up and says, hey, can you play whatever?
0: Well, in the old days, of course, we'd say no. We don't do that. Now my line is any song that's written on the back of a $20 bill, we will play it whether we know the song or not. So, you know, now you kind of try to just play what anybody, because now you have so many songs in your head you've played for 50 years that, you know, if they spit something out, you go ahead and you play it.
1: There you go.
0: You do your best.
1: Facebook, website, do you have any of that going
0: just
1: on?
0: The Facebook thing, pretty much. We do most of our advertising on Facebook. I haven't had a website for a while.
1: And that's Written Warning?
0: That's Written Warning now, yep. So Written Warning does have a Facebook page, and so does my band Strangers. So Strangers has a Facebook page as well, too. Both those are just like power trios that play a lot of good old classic rock and roll type stuff. And
1: you play it well, too.
0: Well, thank you. Thank you very much, you know.
1: Biggest dream? You have a big dream as a musician, or are you accomplished?
0: You know, at this point in my age, all I want to do is just keep going. Okay. You know, people, because I play a lot, and people go, why do you play so much and so forth? It's not my living. And they're like, you know, you work, you do this, why do you play so much? And I always go, because I know there will be a day sometime where you can't do this anymore, and I'm not going to like that day, so I'm going to play as much as I can right up until that day comes.
1: So if you weren't doing music right now, if that wasn't any part of your life, what would you be devoting all that extra time to? Is there something you've ever thought about doing other than in your regular job?
0: I know what everybody tells me they think I would have been doing, and I'm not so sure that's accurate, but they all go, you would have been a DJ. With your voice, you would have been on radio. And with my Rodney Dangerfield imitation, they think that's just a wonderful thing. So,
1: well, what's on the horizon for you next for you and your band? I mean, other than dates, I mean, do you have any CDs coming out? Or?
0: We haven't really done anything there. Now, you know, one of the guys that I play with is Rick Sowens, and Rick Sowens is a great songwriter and writes songs all the time, and he's working on another little solo project and so forth like that. Tommy, my drummer, he writes songs as well too. But basically, when we get together and we play, we're still kind of the, you know, the audience pleasing machine and doing that. But we have had a discussion about sneaking in some of these original material and so forth and playing it again, which I think is a good idea. You know, the bands that play absolutely nothing but what everybody wants to hear gets to be a jukebox after a while. So every once in a while, you got to play something that's for yourself. So hopefully we'll be doing some of that. So that's something we've been talking about for this year. And we're going to kick it up in the summer, and we'll see what we add to the show.
1: Well, we've certainly covered a lot here today. Is there anything else that you'd like to say to anybody out there?
0: Well, support all live music. All live music is great. And one thing I do want to say is the Illinois Valley is one of the richest places with music. There are so many talented people in this area. There have been ever since I was a little boy playing down here and so forth. And you don't realize it till you get out of the Illinois Valley. And when you get out of the Illinois Valley, you start to realize, oh my God. But one of the great things about our area is you can go out on a weekend and you can go watch 5-6 different bands play from all the way to solo artists and so forth. And they're all talented. They're all very talented.
1: We're all so lucky. We've got so many venues and so many talented people. It's really an untapped place for people. Come down here from the city and they can't believe it.
0: Absolutely. And we take all that for granted because we don't think of that's anything. But, you know, like I say, you get out of here and you realize that there's a whole lot of talented people here. And I've been lucky to play with as many different people as I have. I mean, I couldn't even tell you. I've probably played with 40, 50 different musicians. One of the things I've always said is in my bands that almost everybody in the band is a better musician than I am, but I also think that is how you continually get better and do things, and I've been very fortunate to play with some of the best people in the Illinois Valley. And I support the ones I haven't played with, and hopefully sometime I'll be out to do a little jamming with them.
1: Well, we want to thank Steve for being here today with us on the show.
0: Thank you very much. I'm really glad you invited me over.
1: And we're going to close out this show today with some more of Steve's music, but until then, I hope you've enjoyed our visit with Steve Westerman on the Hey Porter Show, and tune in again next time for another session. Until then, get out to a venue near you and support your local musicians. And remember, music is what feelings sound like. Peace.

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WRWO 94.5 Community Radio Station would like to thank the following businesses for their ongoing financial support to enable us to provide you free music concerts at our Music in the Park series held on Friday nights at John Knutson Park in Marseilles. 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

The Marquise Knox Band, everybody from St. Louis.

I'm Kent Terry, and this is Adventures in Faith, Faith in Adventures, a program of WRWO Community Radio from Ottawa, Illinois. Today's program is entitled, A Peak Too Far. It was a swoosh, more than a roar, but it caught my attention. I spun around as a snowfield in front of us that my wife Anne and I were hiking through on the way to the peak gave way and slid down the mountain. Now, seeing an avalanche from a few yards in front of you is an amazing sight. Our trail was cut through waist-deep high snow. Had we been a few yards farther down the trail, the force of the snow would have knocked us down and led to a slide down a long incline with a strong possibility of injury. Now, this was in the early 70s, before cell phones, and any injury at over 13,000 feet on an isolated mountain peak can have very serious consequences. "We're done," I told Anne, sobered by the realization that my sense of adventure had almost gotten us seriously hurt or worse. Climbing Mount Whitney in California was a stretch, even though I'd hiked a number of peaks before, and Anne, at age 25, was in excellent condition. The commonly used trail, a 22-mile one starting at Whitney Portal, 8,360 feet to the peak, can take over 14 hours depending on conditions, and it was important to get off the peak as soon after noon as possible because of the common afternoon lightning storms. Now, Mount Whitney at 14,505 feet is the highest peak in the contiguous United States. Backpackers often do this as a two-day climb. Although if you start very early in the morning, as we did at 5 a.m., it can be accomplished in a day. Does God sometimes put obstacles in our way or send us off in directions we don't expect for our benefit? It's been said that everything happens for a reason, and God's reasoning far surpasses ours. As Ann and I ate everything but the napkins in that little restaurant in the small town of Long Pine at the base of the mountain that evening, these thoughts really came to mind. It had been a spectacular hike in the Sierra Mountains. We had gotten out of our tent in the dark and were on the way the trail by 5 in the morning. Now, seeing Lone Point Lake at the base of the peak turned blood red in the early morning sunrise was a sight to behold. High mountain hiking, by its very nature, is pretty rough. The altitude is hard for us flatlanders, and as you move from out of the clearly marked trails in the tree, all of a sudden, all the rocks look the same, and the trail is marked by yellow splashes every so often on rocks. The every so often part is what made our lives difficult, because Anne and I lost our way for almost an hour that we really didn't have to spare. After we found our way, we faced a long snowfield covering the mountainside. Now, fortunately, hikers had preceded us, and there was a trail cut through the snow, but this was waist deep and slow going. It was frustrating because although we could finally see the summit of Mount Whitney ahead, we knew that our hours of daylight were limited. I stopped to think over the situation and turned towards Anne, who was hiking behind me, when the snowfield in front of us let go. We had stopped literally a couple of yards from disaster.

After turning around, we made it back off the mountain safely, although the last hour was pretty dark. As I look back, even if we hadn't got lost for an hour and waylaid it by the snowfield avalanche, chances are that we would have had to find our way back in the dark for a much longer time. Now, Ann and I were both strong hikers, but we weren't experienced like those people who live in the mountains, and a 12 to 14 hour window was pushing it for the light available. I think all too often in our lives, we yell too quickly and complain too easily about issues that impede our progress. If Ann and I had not lost our way on that trail for the time we did, and not a minute less, we would have been swept off of that trail. You can call that good luck, or as I do, God's little coincidences. Everything happens for a reason. Adventures in Faith, Faith in Adventures, is a local program of WRWO Community Radio, portion of Hear It Again Incorporated, a 501c3. Terry's book of religious adventure stories, entitled Adventures in Faith, Faith in Adventures, is available in bookstores and through Amazon, with all proceeds going to the ELCA World Hunger Program.

Every day, baby, when the sun go down, I get with my friends, I begin to drown. I don't care what the people are thinking.

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Just me and you. 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I ain't drunk.

0: 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I ain't drunk. I'm just drinking.
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Its waters are clear, but its waters are cold. Its current is

Desert corner, don't appear on no map. Coyote's scream rips the night in half. He hears the devil coming, footsteps on the path. So he chews off his own leg to get out of the trap.

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y'all. Do everybody feel all right this evening? I said, do everybody feel all right this evening? Y'all, do everybody feel all right this evening? You know, I had a talk with the band. They said everything's gonna be all right this morning.

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Y'all doing all right? How about it for my band, Gus Thornton on the bass, Michael Battle on the drum, Matthew Lott on the rhythm and lead guitar, and I'm yours truly, Marcus Knox. Thank y'all so much for having us up here. I was in Des Moines earlier this year, but I didn't think I'd be coming to Newton. Thank you.

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Do you understand? When you go home,

good man, I'm a poor man, but I'm a blues. I said I'm a blues man. I said I'm a blues man. I'm a good man, I'm a poor man. Oh.

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The trumpet. Mambo number 5.